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2: Fox News polls showing falling confidence in the country's highest court, leading to some lawmakers to call for reforms, including expanding the number of justices and imposing term limits. This as the court begins its new term next week. Supreme Court Justice Samuel Alito, in an exclusive interview with Fox's Shannon Bream, says he's concerned about the court's future.
3: I think it's an important institution. It has not always done the right thing, but I think on the whole, it has been fundamental in protecting our constitutional structure and the rights that all Americans enjoy.
2: The full interview airs on Fox News Sunday tomorrow afternoon at 2 p.m. Eastern Time. We're now learning that the local DA who declined to prosecute Cornell fraternity brothers for an alleged rape did not have the full story from the supposed student victim. Fox's Eric Shawn.
4: The reports say that the Cornell student did tell the campus police that she was raped, but it seems that someone withheld that. New York Governor Kathy Hochul now appointing State Attorney General Tish James to investigate the Cornell co-ed, identified as Jane Doe in court documents. Her claims that in 2024, she was drunk and drugged when seven members of the Chi Phi fraternity raped her for hours at their frat house. She gave a statement to Cornell University police, and new reports say that she did tell them she was raped, but that may not have been passed on to the district attorney.
2: And tragic news in the world of entertainment. Japanese child pop star Hirata Runa has died at just 8 years old. Her associates say Runa died September 25th from myocarditis. That's caused by influenza. She had performed on stage 5 days before her death, and her fans are mourning that passing. I'm Roger Stern, and this is Fox News.
5: Hey, it's the Morning Mayor, Bob Miller. I'm here to remind you to, well, listen to Bob Miller every morning. Correction. Bob, I'm Bob Miller, too. I'm the AI mayor. I never sleep, never take a coffee break, and I know everything. Can you make people laugh before 7 a.m.? Processing. Yeah, that's what I thought. Keep listening to the real Bob Miller in the Morning News Express. Don't forget to vote for Bob Miller for Frederick Magazine's favorite radio personality. I second that vote. See, even robots know who to vote for.
6: The 930 WFMD sky scan forecast for Frederick and surrounding counties. Got mostly cloudy skies this evening, low 57. On Sunday, showers are likely in the morning. It'll be a cloudy day with a high near 64. On Sunday evening, some patchy fog, otherwise mostly cloudy with a low of 58. Sunny on Monday, and the forecast to service of S&K Roofing, Siding, and Windows. 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
1: 27-year-old Kaloyan Stoyev will spend 120 years in prison for a double murder in Rockville. A Montgomery County jury convicted Stoyev back in April of killing 26-year-old Marcel Hebron and 27-year-old Lalani Maroquin, along with four firearm offenses. Investigators determined Stoyev was in the back seat of a BMW at a hotel on Research Court when he used two loaded handguns to shoot Hebron 27 times, who was behind the wheel. Maroquin fled the car but was shot five times and died in the hotel parking lot. Police say Stoyev then drove the disabled BMW to Shady Grove Road and Research Boulevard, sitting on Hebron's body before returning to the hotel, where detectives arrested him. A 44-year-old blind woman was killed in a crosswalk earlier this year, and the man who struck her will reportedly avoid jail time. According to court documents, Jose Reyes Lopez hit Rebecca Funt with a truck on February 4th in Adams County. Lopez, an El Salvadoran national who is facing deportation, pleaded guilty last month to reckless endangerment, careless driving, and failing to yield to a pedestrian. Officials ordered him to pay $550 in court fines, but determined he will not face incarceration. For Mid-Maryland's Radio News Center, I'm Jimmy Key, and this has been WFMD News Week in Review.
2: I'm Carmen Roberts. The Fly Dubai co-pilot who allegedly tried to hijack that commercial jet bound for Israel was barred from flying for a different airline.
3: According to people familiar with the matter, the suspect in this case had previously been hired by Oman Air, but was later grounded by the airline over suspicion of his activities.
2: Fox's Jeff Paul in Tel Aviv.
3: The Associated Press has identified the pilot as Hammam al-Hammami. The Emiratis, who are leading the investigation, now saying the suspect attacked the captain of the aircraft using an axe that's normally kept in the cockpit for emergencies.
2: Cornell University President Michael Potlikoff said in a video statement today the alleged 2024 gang rape of a student raises troubling questions about the university's handling of the allegations and that Cornell must do better. 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
4: The 930 WFMD Skyscan forecast for Frederick and surrounding counties. Yeah, mostly cloudy skies this evening, low 57. On Sunday, showers are likely in the morning. It'll be a cloudy day with a high near 64. On Sunday evening, some patchy fog, otherwise mostly cloudy with a low of 58. Sunny on Monday, and the forecast to service of S&K Roofing, Siding, and Windows. 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
6: I'm Monica DeLuca. It was all about the MTV Video Music Awards this past weekend, Taylor Swift becoming the most awarded artist in VMA's history. She's now won a total of 33 Moon Person trophies, surpassing Beyoncé's 30. Among Swift's wins, Video of the Year for The Fate of Ophelia.

0: She also received the first ever Artist Director Honors. She's dedicated her Video of the Year award to the late Dolly Parton. And Madonna also taking home some wins, including Artist of the Year. In that category, she beat Taylor Swift, Ariana Grande, Bruno Mars, Sabrina Carpenter, and Morgan Wallen. And the Nor'easter, spoiling some fun for music fans in Maryland. The three-day Ocean's Calling Music Festival was canceled. The headliners were supposed to be Dave Matthews' band, 21 Pilots, and Mumford & Sons. That's Fox Rocks on Fox News.
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0: whatever damages you have. 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
2: A 46-year-old Sterling, Virginia man is headed to prison following a 2025 sexual assault. Yulf Silva was facing rape, aggravated sexual battery, and other charges after a woman told the Loudoun County Sheriff's Office she had been assaulted inside her home by an acquaintance. Silva then sexually assaulted the woman twice. Silva pleaded guilty to aggravated sexual battery in May. On September 24, the judge imposed a 15-year prison sentence. Silva will also be required to register as a sex offender for the rest of his life. Security improvements are getting a major federal boost for Maryland nonprofits. The state's congressional delegation says 49 religious institutions and community centers will share more than $8.6 million through the Department of Homeland Security. The Nonprofit Security Grant Program provides funding to help high-risk nonprofit organizations prepare for and protect against security threats. Maryland recipients include faith-based institutions, schools, and community groups. The federal funding is part of a broader program aimed at strengthening security and preparedness at vulnerable nonprofit organizations. A deployment is underway for roughly 300 Maryland Army National Guard soldiers who will spend the next several months in the Horn of Africa. The troops are part of the 1st Battalion, 175th Infantry Regiment, and left the Dundalk Readiness Center Monday. They will support the combined Joint Task Force Horn of Africa and its counterterrorism security initiatives across East Africa. For Mid-Maryland's Radio News Center, I'm Jimmy Key, and this has been WFMD News Week in Review.
3: I'm Roger Stern. The Coast Guard searching for an air ambulance plane traveling from Bermuda to Boston that disappeared with six people on board.
4: The state agency, which operates Logan International Airport, shared the following statement. Quote, we can confirm that the aircraft did not arrive at Boston Logan as scheduled.
3: Fox's C.B. Cotton. We're learning more about the first officer who allegedly stabbed his captain during that Fly Dubai flight to Israel.
5: According to people familiar with the matter, the suspect in this case had previously been hired by Oman Air, but was later grounded by the airline over suspicion of his activities. The suspect in this case eventually was given a ground job with Oman Air.
3: Fox Jeff Paul, no word on why Oman Air was suspicious of the pilot. 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
6: WFMD sky scan forecast for Frederick and surrounding counties. Yeah, mostly cloudy skies this evening, low 57. On Sunday, showers are likely in the morning. It'll be a cloudy day with a high near 64. On Sunday evening, some patchy fog, otherwise mostly cloudy with a low of 58. Sunny on Monday, and the forecast to service of S&K Roofing, Siding, and Windows. 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
8: The Pentagon recently held an energy expo to discuss the importance of power and energy in the modern military landscape. Director of Operational Energy Innovation, Ruth Ann Darling.
9: When we start losing power and energy, we start losing.
8: Assistant Secretary of War Dale Marks described how the mindset has changed.
10: We assumed the fuel would always flow. We assumed the lights on our bases would always stay on.
8: Now, he said,
10: if the power at home is vulnerable, our force projection is compromised before a single boot hits the ground.
8: Mark said our adversaries also think differently.
10: They know that they don't have to defeat our warfighters on a distant battlefield if they can cripple the domestic grids that power our control centers, our logistics hubs, and our deployment platforms.
8: He added that if power is disrupted, so is America's sovereignty. Kevin Uretsky, Fox News.

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2: The Tampa Bay Rays have taken game one of their best of five American League Divisional Series against the Yankees. Final score 1-0. The only run of the game, Jonathan Aranda's solo home run in the third. The Yankees got just one hit in the game. It was a double by Austin Wells in the eighth inning. Rays up 1-0 in the best of five series. White Sox beat the Guardians today 3-0. Dodgers in the NL beat the Braves 5-3. Padres lead the Brewers right now 2-0 in their game one in the top of the second inning in Milwaukee. Finals from college football. Number 2 Georgia beat Vanderbilt 38-14. Also in the SEC, 7th ranked Alabama routed number 16 Mississippi State 56-23, while 25th ranked Missouri, the upset of number 8 Florida, big time, 45-17. 3rd ranked Notre Dame won at North Carolina 37-26, while number 5 Ohio State dropped 14th ranked Iowa 31-14. Jeremiah Smith, 206 yards receiving and 2 touchdowns.
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4: It's missing. I'm Roger Stern, Fox News. An ongoing search at the coast of Nantucket for a missing medevac plane en route from Bermuda to Boston. Fox's CB Cotton with details.
5: The airport in Bermuda tells Fox the plane was carrying 4 crew members and 2 passengers when it left at around 12:40 a.m. this morning, again bound for Boston. Less than an hour later, the FAA says it issued a search and rescue alert for the plane at 1:20 a.m. Massport, the state agency which operates Logan International Airport, shared the following statement. Quote, we can confirm that the aircraft did not arrive at Boston Logan as scheduled. Our thoughts are with those on board and their loved ones as the search continues. The Coast Guard, in its last update, said crews from Air Station Cape Cod and Air Station Elizabeth City were helping in the search.
4: The plane owned by a Canadian company. We're learning more about the flight. Dubai first officer who allegedly stabbed his captain and tried to take over the flight until passengers stopped him. Fox's Jeff Paul in Tel Aviv.
6: According to people familiar with the matter who spoke to Fox News, the suspect in this case was previously hired by Oman Air, but was later given a ground job over suspicion of his activities. Now, exactly what those activities were has not been disclosed yet, but the suspect later moved to Dubai, where he eventually became a pilot for Fly Dubai. The Associated Press has identified the pilot as 29-year-old Hammam al-Hammami. The reporting, he was born in the UAE and that his mother is from Syria, but was able to obtain Omani citizenship through his father.
4: Investigators want to know if the first officer acted alone or had connections to an extremist group or foreign entity or was being directed by anyone else. America is listening to Fox News.
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9: Temperatures being 30 degrees above average.
0: 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Just click listen, then swipe right and hear the latest news updates on your time. 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
4: Fox News polls show falling confidence in the country's highest court, leading to some lawmakers to call for reform, including expanding the number of justices and creating term limits. This as the court begins its new term next week. Supreme Court Justice Samuel Alito, in an exclusive interview with Fox's Shannon Bream, saying he's concerned about the court's future.
10: I think it's an important institution. It has not always done the right thing, but I think on the whole, it has been fundamental in protecting our constitutional structure and the rights that all Americans enjoy.
4: That full interview will air on Fox News Sunday tomorrow afternoon at 2 p.m. Eastern Time. We're now learning that the local DA who declined to prosecute Cornell fraternity brothers for an alleged rape did not have the full story from the supposed student victim. Here's Fox's Eric Shawn.
11: The reports say that the Cornell student did tell the campus police that she was raped, but it seems that someone withheld that. New York Governor Kathy Hochul now appointing State Attorney General Tish James to investigate the Cornell co-ed identified as Jane Doe in court documents. Her claims that in 2024, she was drunk and drugged when seven members of the Chi Phi fraternity raped her for hours at their frat house. She gave a statement to Cornell University police, and new reports say that she did tell them she was raped, but that may not have been passed on to the district attorney.
4: And tragic news in the world of entertainment. Japanese child pop star Hirata Runa has died at just 8 years old. Her associates say she died September 25th from myocarditis caused by influenza. She had performed on stage 5 days before her death. I'm Roger Stern, and this is Fox News.
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13: The 930 WFMD Skyscan forecast for Frederick and surrounding counties. Mostly cloudy skies this evening, low 57. On Sunday, showers are likely in the morning. It'll be a cloudy day with a high near 64. On Sunday evening, some patchy fog, otherwise mostly cloudy with a low of 58. Sunny on Monday, and the forecast to service of S&K Roofing, Siding, and Windows. 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
2: Federal prosecutors say a Mount Airy man will spend 25 years in prison for sexually exploiting minors and possessing child sexual abuse material. A U.S. district judge sentenced 37-year-old Mark Brigham after he pleaded guilty to the charges in June. Brigham targeted three girls between the ages of 13 and 14, producing sexually explicit images of them. He also used a hidden camera to secretly record adults and children in a bathroom. Investigators searched his Mount Airy home in August of 2025 and seized two cell phones, a tablet, a digital camera, and other items along with 35 firearms and ammunition. The investigation uncovered child sexual abuse material on the electronic devices. Brigham will also be subject to lifetime supervised release. A Montgomery County burglary investigation has led to the arrest of 29-year-old Anderson Javier Santa Cruz Gallegos of Riverdale. Detectives say he would check homes by knocking on the front door, then force his way in through the back if there was no answer, primarily looking for jewelry and coins. Investigators connected him to four burglaries dating to July. During another break-in September 23rd, officers arrested him outside a Potomac home after watching him enter. Police also recovered suspected stolen property and have identified additional victims in Montgomery and Howard counties. Anyone who may have been a victim of this suspect and wishes to view the recovered jewelry should contact Montgomery County Police. I'm Jimmy Key, and this has been WFMD News Week in Review.
3: I'm Roger Stern. We're now learning that the first officer who stabbed the captain on that Dubai flight had been grounded by another airline.
4: The suspect in this case was previously hired by Oman Air, but was later given a ground job over suspicion of his activities. Now, exactly what those activities were has not been disclosed yet.
3: Fox's Jeff Paul, the flight landed safely and the captain is recovering. A disturbing report regarding the investigation into an alleged gang rape of a Cornell University student at a frat house.
5: She gave a statement to Cornell University police, and new reports say that she did tell them she was raped, but that may not have been passed on to the district attorney.
3: Fox's Eric Shawn, the case has now been taken away from the local DA. 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
6: WFMD sky scan forecast for Frederick and surrounding counties. You got mostly cloudy skies this evening, low 57. On Sunday, showers are likely in the morning. It'll be a cloudy day with a high near 64. On Sunday evening, some patchy fog, otherwise mostly cloudy with a low of 58. 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
8: On a recent episode of Everyone Talks to Liz, Liz Klayman discussed the real risks of AI and data centers with Jacobs Chairman and CEO Bob Pragada.
9: We have real examples where there are some uncontrolled offensive type of nature that these bots control. And I think that if we have to go back and then look at the kind of the lineage of, well, who created the bot? At some point, there's going to be a human involved, right? There's going to be a human on some of these offensive elements. And you're right, there could be an arbitrage opportunity for the defensive element of cybersecurity. But I think that's a side topic that we ought to leave as a side topic. And so really understanding how to put controls, regulate it, and then look at all the great things. So what's happening is this is muting all the great things that AI is driving as well.
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3: Divisional playoff series well underway. Brewers and Padres tied up at two in the bottom of the fourth inning in Milwaukee in their game one. The Yankees were being no-hit into the eighth and lost to the Rays 1-0. White Sox dropped the Guardians earlier today 3-0, while the Dodgers were 5-3 winners against the Braves. Some finals from college football, including in Iowa City, where fifth-ranked Ohio State topped number 14 Iowa 31-14. Jeremiah Smith, 206 yards receiving and two touchdowns. Jamal Roberts had 211 yards rushing for Missouri and three scores as the 25th-ranked Tigers knocked off number 8 Florida 45-17. Second-ranked Georgia win against Vanderbilt 38-14, while number 7 Alabama won at number 16 Mississippi State 56-23 in SEC play. Third-ranked Notre Dame a winner at North Carolina 37-26. Fourth-ranked Miami up on Clemson 17-6 late in the third quarter. BYU ranked 10th just beat TCU 17-10.
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4: We know his name and his weapon. I'm Carmen Roberts, Fox News. The co-pilot who allegedly tried to hijack a commercial jet bound for Israel is identified as the investigation probes into whether he acted alone.
5: The Associated Press has identified the pilot as Hammam al-Hammami. They're reporting he was born in the UAE and that his mother is from Syria, but he was able to obtain Omani citizenship through his Omani father.
4: Fox's Jeff Paul in Tel Aviv.
5: Israel is also involved in this investigation, with Prime Minister Benjamin Netanyahu saying this.
6: The attacker underwent Islamist radicalization. He intended to crash the plane along with its passengers. We are investigating now whether he was sent, and whoever sent him will pay a high price.
5: That hero captain who was attacked by his co-pilot, he is still recovering in the hospital in Abu Dhabi, but many calling him a hero for using his last grasp of strength to open up the cockpit door to allow those Israelis to come in and help control the situation.
4: President Trump hits a campaign stage in Ohio tonight as he tries to drum up support for Republican candidates. He's expected to repeat the message he has been for several days, and he shared it last night in Mobile, Alabama.
7: I'm asking you to pretend that I'm on the ballot. Here's what happens. When I'm not on the ballot, we don't do well. We have 44% or 48% less people. When I'm on the ballot, we kill everybody.
4: In Ohio, Republican incumbent Senator John Husted faces a tough challenge from his Democratic opponent, former Senator Sherrod Brown. Tennessee's prison chief is resigning after the botched execution of Krista Pike. Frank Strada says stepping aside is the best for everyone in the state as a review looks into why Pike's execution failed on Wednesday. Her attorney says she's unconscious and on a hospital ventilator. 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
4: An extensive search is underway off the coast of Nantucket, Massachusetts for an air ambulance and the six people on board who went missing around 1:30 this morning.
20: According to FlightAware data, the plane plummeted from 24,000 feet to 11,000 feet in just 3 minutes. The Coast Guard says the Gulfstream G-100 was flying from Bermuda to Boston's Logan International Airport.
4: Fox's C.B. Cotton reporting. College football player Nolan Wells was found dead off of Mississippi's Horn Island in July, and now after a grand jury determined circumstances were consistent with drowning, his friends are breaking their silence, and they say they have faced thousands of death threats as they speak out about what happened. Warren Hudson tells Fox News about the moment he learned that his friend was dead.
21: I was trying to hang on to hope for, 2 days, your buddy's missing, and you want to hang on to hope, but it's like, now it's been almost 48 hours and there's not a sign. And then I got the phone call that they had found his body. And obviously we were all traumatized.
4: On a lighter note, take a closer look at your peanut butter jar, because one little word on the label may mean it's technically not peanut butter, at least not all of it.
22: A little noticed word on a popular peanut butter jar is getting attention, and there's a decades-old federal rule behind it. Skippy natural peanut butter spread looks and tastes like peanut butter, but under FDA rules, it can't simply be labeled peanut butter. Federal standards require peanut butter to contain at least 90% peanuts and restrict other ingredients. Skippy Natural contains palm oil, putting it outside that standard, hence the word spread. The rules date back decades after Skippy, Jif, and Peter Pan battled over what could legally be called peanut butter. CJ Papa, Fox News.
4: And the leader of the Church of Jesus Christ of Latter-day Saints warned today that an explosion in gambling by the online prediction markets is not good. America's listening, Fox News.
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28: The 930 WFMD sky scan forecast for Frederick and surrounding counties. Yeah, mostly cloudy skies this evening, low 57. On Sunday, showers are likely in the morning. It'll be a cloudy day with a high near 64. On Sunday evening, some patchy fog, otherwise mostly cloudy with a low of 58. Sunny on Monday, and the forecast to service of S&K Roofing, Siding, and Windows. 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

0: 274,000 Marylanders are covered through the individual market. The increase follows the 13.4% hike approved for 2026. State officials say several factors are driving the higher rates, including the expiration of enhanced federal tax credits and rising hospital and prescription drug costs. The actual increase will vary by insurance carrier and plan, and people who qualify for federal or state financial assistance could pay less. Criminal charges have been filed following a confrontation between neighbors in Liberty Town that allegedly involved a pellet gun and physical assault. According to Frederick News Post, Maryland State Police say 30-year-old Brandon Uphold became involved in a dispute over loud music September 17th on Main Street. According to charging documents, Uphold came outside with a black rifle-style BB or pellet gun, pointed it toward two neighbors, and allegedly fired, hitting one in the hand. Police further allege Uphold assaulted the neighbors, punching one several times and striking a woman in the face. Uphold is charged with first and second degree assault. He remains held without bail and is due back in court October 15th at 12:30. For Mid-Maryland's News Radio Center, I'm Jimmy Key, and this has been WFMD News Week in Review.
1: I'm Deborah Valentine. Debris has been found in ocean waters off Nantucket Island that is suspected of being that of an air ambulance traveling from Bermuda to Boston's Logan International Airport.
2: The plane plummeted from 24,000 feet to 11,000 feet in just 3 minutes. Six people are on board, including a patient and two medical workers.
1: Fox's Marion Rafferty reporting. Search and rescue efforts continue. President Donald Trump took to the stage in Ohio for a high-stakes campaign rally at the Butler Vandalia Center in a Dayton suburb, asking voters.
3: Some reason when I don't run, they draw 44% less people. So what I'm going to do is ask you to just pretend that I'm running.
1: The president's rally aims to boost the candidacies of U.S. Senator John Husted and gubernatorial candidate Vivek Ramaswamy 1 month ahead of the midterm elections. 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
4: WFMD Skyscan forecast for Frederick and surrounding counties. We got mostly cloudy skies this evening, low 57. On Sunday, showers are likely in the morning. It'll be a cloudy day with a high near 64. On Sunday evening, some patchy fog, otherwise mostly cloudy with a low of 58. Sunny on Monday, and the forecast to service of S&K Roofing, Siding, and Windows with quality work and honesty all under one roof. 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
6: Tesla is ready to electrify the trucking industry. TechCrunch reports Tesla chief Elon Musk unveiled the company's new semi-truck at an event last week in Reno, Nevada. It is, as it sounds, a very large truck capable of pulling commercial-grade trailers at significant highway speeds using Tesla-created and built electric engines. One model of the truck is said to be able to drive more than 500 miles on a single charge. They're producing the trucks at one of Tesla's so-called gigafactories in Nevada. Of course, the issue, like always with EVs when driving outside urban areas, is the lack of charging stations. Semi-trucks often are used for long hauls cross-country. EV trucking is intended to reduce emissions as they don't use diesel. Musk reportedly touted this as a cost saver overall, as the price of diesel per gallon is much higher than electricity per mile. With Fox on Tech, I'm Eben Brown, Fox News.
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1: A report coming up from Linda Moulton Howe in just a moment about Bigfoot. Stand by, it'll be coming up next. Then you can go to the website and see the photograph that she's talking about. So Linda Moulton Howe coming up next.
2: In a recent TV commercial, you may have seen my mother talking very favorably about her decision to switch from Big Wireless to PureTalk. 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
3: Brewers and Padres playing in a tight affair in Milwaukee, tied up at 7 apiece as they play in the 7th inning. Earlier, the Rays had a no-hitter against the Yankees going into the 8th inning. Austin Wells broke it up with a double, but it was the only hit of the game for the Yankees. Rays win by a score of 1-0. White Sox beat the Guardians 3-0 in their game 1, while game 1 in L.A. between the Dodgers and Braves went to L.A. They topped Atlanta by a score of 5-3. This evening in L.A., USC held off Washington as the 18th-ranked Trojans get a victory 25-21. Other college football action earlier today saw the 5th-ranked Ohio State beat number 14 Iowa 31-14. Missouri ranked 25th, upset number 8 Florida 45-17. 7th-ranked Alabama won against number 16 Mississippi State 56-23. And 3rd-ranked Notre Dame, a 37-26 win against North Carolina. In the NFL, Tyson Bagent expected to start at quarterback for the Bears against the Jets.
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4: Debris found. I'm Deborah Valentine, Fox News. The U.S. Coast Guard says debris from a missing medevac plane en route from Bermuda to Logan International Airport has been discovered in ocean waters off the island of Nantucket. Fox's Marion Rafferty reports.
5: It was headed to Boston from Bermuda. The FAA says it lost contact with the aircraft near Nantucket. The plane plummeted from 24,000 feet to 11,000 feet in just 3 minutes. 6 people are on board, including a patient and 2 medical workers.
4: In a statement from Bermuda Premier, the missing plane belongs to Canadian company Latitude Air Ambulance. They say the missing Gulfstream G-100 is one of its 10 jets. The company confirms the flight was in an active medevac operation when ATC lost contact. President Donald Trump speaks on the administration's record-setting numbers at a rally held in Ohio ahead of the midterms.
6: It was just announced that under Republican leadership, incomes for hardworking Americans have soared to the highest level ever recorded.
4: The president adds that the fake news media refuses to talk about our record-setting numbers, so if you don't mind, I'm going to do it myself. The president aims to boost the candidacies of U.S. Senator John Husted and gubernatorial candidate Vivek Ramaswamy 1 month ahead of the midterm elections. The campaign rally at the Butler Vandalia Center in a Dayton suburb. A meeting taking place at Camp David among top Trump administration officials to discuss the Iran conflict and the civil war in Yemen involving fierce battles with Iran-backed Houthi rebels.
7: Senior Trump officials meeting at Camp David to discuss how to move multiple Middle East issues forward. Axios reporting Friday's talks focused on the war in Iran and the escalating Saudi-Houthi conflict in Yemen. Attendees included the Vice President, Secretary of State, and Secretary of War.
4: Fox's Lucas Tomlinson reporting. 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
4: A UK man charged with preparing an attack on a leading British Conservative political leader. Fox's Stephanie Bennett in London has details.
11: Richard Tice, deputy leader of Reform UK, told the BBC that Nigel Farage was ignored when he complained about threats to his safety. 28-year-old Joshua Carey was charged with one count of preparation of terrorist acts, including against the Reform UK leader. Farage is a leading Conservative politician and a well-known campaigner for Brexit. The charge against Carey relates to activity that took place between May 2024 and July 2026. He's going to be in court on Wednesday. Carey has previously been charged with the murder after the death of Anne Widdecombe. That happened back in July. She was a British politician and a member of the Conservative Party. Prosecutors say Widdecombe was eating lunch at her home when Carey allegedly walked through the front door and beat her 21 times with a hammer. He then took her wallet and fled. The attack was captured on home security cameras and only lasted roughly 2 minutes.
4: Carey has not yet entered a plea in this case, but has a trial date scheduled for next summer. On Monday, the first day of the U.S. Supreme Court's new term, justices have a major climate change case. Fox's Carmen Roberts has more on this story.
12: The case involves a devastating Colorado wildfire in which billions of dollars could be at stake. The city of Boulder sued ExxonMobil and Suncor Energy, accusing them of misleading the public about their role in climate change. The companies, backed by the Trump administration, argue states cannot regulate a global problem, saying that power belongs to the federal government. But Boulder says it's not regulating emissions. It's seeking damages from companies it blames for local climate-related costs. The ruling could affect similar lawsuits across the country. Carmen Roberts, Fox News.
4: Only 8 of the 9 justices will be on the bench. Justice Samuel Alito recused himself just 1 week before arguments after facing calls to step aside because he owns stock in oil companies. I'm Deborah Valentine. This is Fox News.
13: The Supreme Leader Khomeini, he used his ex post to frame Iran's conflict with the United States as a jihad, calling it to be a holy war, casting it as a religious duty to destroy us. How many more examples does Iran have to give America before they understand this is not a war by Donald Trump? They're actually making it a holy war, and everybody in the Middle East knows what a menace they are right now.
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15: The 930 WFMD sky scan forecast for Frederick and surrounding counties. We have mostly cloudy skies this evening, low 57. On Sunday, showers are likely in the morning. It'll be a cloudy day with a high near 64. On Sunday evening, some patchy fog, otherwise mostly cloudy with a low of 58. 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
2: 27-year-old Kaloyan Stoyev will spend 120 years in prison for a double murder in Rockville. A Montgomery County

0: Detectives arrested him. A 44-year-old blind woman was killed in a crosswalk earlier this year, and the man who struck her will reportedly avoid jail time. According to court documents, Jose Reyes Lopez hit Rebecca Funt with a truck on February 4th in Adams County. Lopez, an El Salvadoran national who is facing deportation, pleaded guilty last month to reckless endangerment, careless driving, and failing to yield to a pedestrian. Officials ordered him to pay $550 in court fines, but determined he will not face incarceration. For Mid-Maryland's Radio News Center, I'm Jimmy Key, and this has been WFMD News Week in Review.
1: News. I'm Deborah Valentine. The Coast Guard has found debris in ocean waters off Nantucket Island from an air ambulance en route from Bermuda to Boston. The aircraft disappeared with six people on board.
2: The state agency, which operates Logan International Airport, shared the following statement. Quote, we can confirm that the aircraft did not arrive at Boston Logan as scheduled.
1: Fox's CB Cotton reporting. We're learning more about the first officer who allegedly stabbed his captain during that Flight Dubai flight.
3: According to people familiar with the matter, the suspect in this case had previously been hired by Oman Air, but was later grounded by the airline over suspicion of his activities. The suspect in this case eventually was given a ground job with Oman Air.
1: Fox's Jeff Paul. Oman Air was suspicious of the co-pilot due to his extremist views. 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
4: The 930 WFMD Skyscan forecast for Frederick and surrounding counties. We got mostly cloudy skies this evening, low 57. On Sunday, showers are likely in the morning. It'll be a cloudy day with a high near 64. On Sunday evening, some patchy fog, otherwise mostly cloudy with a low of 58. 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
5: This is Fox on Health. Sleep is not one size fits all, and some people may not need as much. Dr. Alex Keene, a professor of biology at Texas A&M University, says not everyone needs the 8 hours of sleep we're used to hearing about. Instead, Keene says it's all about genetics.
6: The way we know that there are people that need less sleep is they've actually identified families with single gene mutations, and you can actually trace within that family individuals that need very little sleep. And in some cases, they've even taken that gene and they've stuck it in a fly or a mouse, and the mouse needs less sleep.
5: So Keene encourages people to figure out what works best for them when it comes to sleep. He also says sleep may be the key to finding new cures, as people with insomnia who get poor sleep have higher incidences of cancer, disease, and shortened lifespan. For more health news, go to foxnewshealth.com. I'm Lisa Brady with Fox on Health.

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1: From Mike in El Cajon, California, Art, I've got some bad news and good news. The bad news is aliens have invaded Earth. The good news is they eat politicians. Well, I want to get my interview first. And then they can have them their way with them, as far as I'm concerned.
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2: A 46-year-old Sterling, Virginia man is headed to prison following a 2025 sexual assault. Yulf Silva was facing rape, aggravated sexual battery, and other charges after a woman told the Loudoun County Sheriff's Office she had been assaulted inside her home by an acquaintance. Silva then sexually assaulted the woman twice. Silva pleaded guilty to aggravated sexual battery in May. On September 24, the judge imposed a 15-year prison sentence. Silva will also be required to register as a sex offender for the rest of his life. Security improvements are getting a major federal boost for Maryland nonprofits. The state's congressional delegation says 49 religious institutions and community centers will share more than $8.6 million through the Department of Homeland Security. The Nonprofit Security Grant Program provides funding to help high-risk nonprofit organizations prepare for and protect against security threats.

0: News, I'm Deborah Valentine. Debris has been found in ocean waters off Nantucket Island that the U.S. Coast Guard confirms is that of a missing medevac traveling from Bermuda to Boston's Logan International.
1: A Canadian medical transport company, Latitude Air Ambulance, based in Ontario, has spoken out to several outlets to say the missing plane is one of theirs.
0: Fox's CB Cotton, search and rescue efforts continue. Six people were aboard. President Trump speaking to a crowd of supporters in Ohio during his 32-day, 17-state midterm campaign swing. The president encouraging voters to maintain GOP majorities in Congress.
2: Radical left Democrats handed us the dark age of America, but we will quickly turn it into, and we already have, what we've done in a little more than a year and a half is incredible. We're the hottest country anywhere in the world.
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3: On 30 WFMD Skyscan forecast for Frederick and surrounding counties. Mostly cloudy skies this evening, low 57. On Sunday, showers are likely in the morning. It'll be a cloudy day with a high near 64. On Sunday evening, some patchy fog, otherwise mostly cloudy with a low of 58. Sunny on Monday, and the forecast to service of S&K Roofing, Siding, and Windows. 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
4: I'm Gianna Gelosi with your Fox True Crime Minute. A self-proclaimed witch has been convicted in the murder of a mother who vanished in South Florida more than 6 years ago. Shannon Ryan was found guilty of second-degree murder in the disappearance of Layla Cavett. Cavett was 21 when she was last seen at a gas station in Hollywood in July of 2020. Her body was never found. Hours after her disappearance, Cavett's then 2-year-old son Camden was found wandering alone at an apartment complex in Miramar. Her car found abandoned a few days later. Court documents show Ryan, a self-described witch and chakra master, said he knew Cavett since about January of 2019, and she came to Florida to sell him a pickup truck. Ryan was seen on surveillance video dragging a large garbage bag to the gas station dumpster where Cavett was last spotted, and allegedly bought trash bags, duct tape, and carpet odor eliminator at a Walmart near where Cavett's truck was found. Ryan pleaded not guilty, but the jury didn't buy it. He'll be sentenced October 23rd. 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I'm Gianna Gelosi with your Fox True Crime Minute.

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2: Brewers and Padres playing in a tight affair in Milwaukee, tied up at 7 apiece as they play in the 7th inning. Earlier, the Rays had a no-hitter against the Yankees going into the 8th inning. Austin Wells broke it up with a double, but it was the only hit of the game for the Yankees. Rays win by a score of 1-0. White Sox beat the Guardians 3-0 in their Game 1, while Game 1 in L.A. between the Dodgers and Braves went to L.A. They topped Atlanta by a score of 5-3. This evening in L.A., USC held off Washington as the 18th-ranked Trojans get a victory 25-21. Other college football action earlier today saw the 5th-ranked Ohio State beat number 14 Iowa 31-14. Missouri ranked 25th, upset number 8 Florida 45-17. 7th-ranked Alabama won against number 16 Mississippi State 56-23. And 3rd-ranked Notre Dame a 37-26 win against North Carolina. In the NFL, Tyson Bagent expected to start at quarterback for the Bears against the Jets.
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3: Wreckage found. I'm Deborah Valentine, Fox News. Debris from a missing medevac plane en route from Bermuda to Logan International Airport has been discovered off the island of Nantucket, according to the U.S. Coast Guard. Air traffic control audio moments before the air ambulance was reported missing.
4: Roger, you said you're coming in blind. Is that what you said? Okay, you declare an emergency or no? Okay, you're coming in a little weak.
3: Two crew members, two medical workers, one patient, and another person were aboard. President Trump in Ohio Saturday, where he rallied voters ahead of the 2026 midterm elections in November. The president highlighting economic success under his administration, despite an underwhelming September jobs report.
5: It's just announced that under Republican leadership, incomes for hardworking Americans have soared to the highest level ever recorded.
3: Just 29,000 new jobs were added in September. The race for Ohio Senate seat is key to Republicans maintaining control of the upper chamber.
6: Polls show Republican John Husted is lagging behind Democrat Sherrod Brown. A poll from Marist shows Brown leading Husted by 8 percentage points, 51-43%. As a former senator, Brown does enjoy name recognition in this state, but voters I've spoken to say that's not necessarily a good thing. They point to Brown's loss in 2024 as proof that many folks have already rejected his record. Brown, meantime, has a new Substack post. He says, without fail, John has voted for special interests, pharma, crypto, Wall Street, and tax breaks for billionaires over those of middle-class people, with one objective, to increase value for shareholders. Husted has leaned into his alliance with the president, even as some GOP candidates have broken with some of the president's policies, like the war in Iran.
3: Fox's Madeline Rivera. 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
1: 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Just click listen, then swipe right and hear the latest news updates on your time. 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
3: New details emerging about the Fly Dubai co-pilot accused of trying to hijack an Israel-bound flight. We get more from Fox's Jeff Ball in Tel Aviv.
10: According to people familiar with the matter who spoke to Fox News, the suspect had previously been hired by Oman Air but was grounded over suspicion of his activities. The nature of those activities hasn't been disclosed, but the suspect, after being given a ground job with Oman Air, later moved to Dubai, where he eventually became a pilot for Fly Dubai. The Associated Press has identified the pilot as Hammam al-Hammam. The Emiratis, who are leading the investigation, now saying the suspect attacked the captain of that aircraft using the axe that is typically stored in the cockpit for emergencies. The UAE's attorney general saying the suspect then tried to take control over the plane, attempting to carry out what they are calling a terrorist attack.
3: Investigators are trying to determine whether the co-pilot acted alone or had connections to an extremist group or foreign entity. Across the southeast, millions facing flooding as rain impacts the region, with some areas seeing half a foot of rain. Fox Weather's Brandi Kimmel reports from New Orleans.
11: Here in New Orleans, 2 to 3 inches of rain by Monday. In coastal Mississippi, going into the Florida Panhandle, we could see up to 8 inches of rain. Overall, we have up to a level 2 out of 4 risk for flash flooding through Monday. Now, yesterday, city emergency officials in New Orleans sent text alerts warning residents of possible street flooding, stating parking is temporarily allowed on medians, also known as the neutral ground here, which is generally elevated above street level. Meanwhile, several events have been impacted, including the National Fried Chicken Festival, which was originally scheduled this weekend and now pushed to next weekend.
3: On Sunday, the flood threat shifts east and extends much into Georgia and the Carolinas. Alabama and most of Mississippi are included in the level 2 out of 4 threat as well. I'm Deborah Valentine. This is Fox News.
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13: 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A legal alien accused of raping 11-year-old girl at knife point in Georgia home invasion. Kenneth Moreno Guzman, arrested and charged with rape, statutory rape, aggravated child molestation, aggravated sodomy, first-degree cruelty to children, first-degree home invasion, false imprisonment, burglary, aggravated assault with a knife. Any marches for him?
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14: The 930 WFMD Sky Scan forecast for Frederick and surrounding counties. We got mostly cloudy skies this evening, low 57. On Sunday, showers are likely in the morning. It'll be a cloudy day with a high near 64. On Sunday evening, some patchy fog, otherwise mostly cloudy with a low of 58. Sunny on Monday, and the forecast to service of S&K Roofing, Siding, and Windows. 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
2: Federal prosecutors say a Mount Airy man will spend 25 years in prison for sexually exploiting minors and possessing child sexual abuse material. A U.S. district judge sentenced 37-year-old Mark Brigham after he pleaded guilty to the charges in June. Brigham targeted three girls between the ages of 13 and 14, producing sexually explicit images of them. He also used a hidden camera to secretly record adults and children in a bathroom. Investigators searched his Mount Airy home in August of 2025 and seized two cell phones, a tablet, a digital camera, and other items along with 35 firearms and ammunition. The investigation uncovered child sexual abuse material on the electronic devices. Brigham will also be subject to lifetime supervised release. A Montgomery County burglary investigation has led to the arrest of 29-year-old Anderson Javier Santa Cruz Gallegos of Riverdale. Detectives say he would check homes by knocking on the front door, then force his way in through the back if there was no answer, primarily looking for jewelry and coins. Investigators connected him to four burglaries dating to July. During another break-in September 23rd, officers arrested him outside a Potomac home after watching him enter. Police also recovered suspected stolen property and have identified additional victims in Montgomery and Howard counties. Anyone who may have been a victim of this suspect and wishes to view the recovered jewelry should contact Montgomery County Police. I'm Jimmy Key, and this has been WFMD News Week in Review.

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1: 930 WFMD Skyscan forecast for Frederick and surrounding counties. We got mostly cloudy skies this evening, low 57. On Sunday, showers are likely in the morning. It'll be a cloudy day with a high near 64. On Sunday evening, some patchy fog, otherwise mostly cloudy with a low of 58. Sunny on Monday, and the forecast to service of S&K Roofing, Siding, and Windows with quality work and honesty all under one roof. 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
3: War Secretary Pete Hegseth recently signed a memo calling on military intelligence organizations to use existing authorities to counter any potential cyber threats from foreign actors who might be looking to disrupt the midterm elections. The secretary also called on U.S. Cyber Command to work in conjunction with the Department of Homeland Security to disrupt any such potential threats. The secretary writing in part that, quote, "Our nation's ability to conduct free and fair elections is a steadfast principle of our democracy. Assuring and protecting this ability is a no-fail mission, and the DOW will do its part in supporting this whole-of-government effort." The memo does not call for military personnel to be present at polling places, Secretary Hegseth writing further that the effort is meant to, quote, "ensure that every lawful voter can cast their ballot free from foreign intimidation, coercion, or fear." Kevin Uretsky, Fox News.
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1: Maryland health insurance premiums are going up again next year. State insurance officials approved an average 14.6% increase Friday for unsubsidized individual Affordable Care Act plans in 2027. About 274,000 Marylanders are covered through the individual market. The increase follows the 13.4% hike approved for 2026. State officials say several factors are driving the higher rates, including the expiration of enhanced federal tax credits and rising hospital and prescription drug costs. The actual increase will vary by insurance carrier and plan, and people who qualify for federal or state financial assistance could pay less. Criminal charges have been filed following a confrontation between neighbors in Liberty Town that allegedly involved a pellet gun and physical assault. According to the Frederick News Post, Maryland State Police say 30-year-old Brandon Uphold became involved in a dispute over loud music September 17th on Main Street. According to charging documents, Uphold came outside with a black rifle-style BB or pellet gun, pointed it toward two neighbors, and allegedly fired, hitting one in the hand. Police further allege Uphold assaulted the neighbors, punching one several times and striking a woman in the face. Uphold is charged with first and second degree assault. He remains held without bail and is due back in court October 15th at 12:30. For Mid-Maryland's News Radio Center, I'm Jimmy Key, and this has been WFMD News Week in Review.
2: News. I'm Deborah Valentine. Search and rescue continues after a medevac flight from Bermuda to Logan International Airport in Boston dropped off the radar off Nantucket Island. Fox's Marion Rafferty.
3: The plane plummeted from 24,000 feet to 11,000 feet in just 3 minutes.
2: Six people were aboard. The Coast Guard confirms spotting a debris field. President Donald Trump speaking on the administration's record-setting numbers at a rally held in Ohio ahead of the midterms.
4: It was just announced that under Republican leadership, incomes for hardworking Americans have soared to the highest level ever recorded.
2: The president aiming to boost the Ohio candidacies of U.S. Senator John Husted and gubernatorial

The Toyota 4Runner dates back to the early 1980s. The city, Brookfield, Wisconsin. The dealer, Jack Safro Toyota. After the company stopped selling the Land Cruiser in the U.S., Safro was looking for a vehicle for families that could handle the snow and the cold. He teamed up with Winnebago Industries to build fiberglass rear body enclosures with side windows and extra seating, turning Toyota pickups into something more like an SUV. It was called the Trekker. From 1981 to 1983, about 1,500 Trekkers were sold before Toyota and its CEOs in Japan took notice, and at a time when compact SUVs were becoming increasingly popular in the U.S. In 1984, Toyota introduced its own compact SUV, the 4Runner, of which the company today is on its sixth generation, selling over 4 million worldwide in the decade since. That's Fox Wheels. I'm Jeff Manosso, Fox News.

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1: So my husband decided to buy a car, and he put his deposit down. And I was wondering if you had any tips for talking him out of this decision, because he really just don't need a car. Just
2: you don't like own a car?
1: No.
2: So your husband put a deposit down. Do you have the money to pay cash for the car you put a deposit on?
1: Yes.
2: Is it a brand new car?
1: No, it's a 2012.
2: And how expensive is it?
1: It's $9,900.
2: Okay, and what's your household income?
1: So he makes $130 and I make $99.
2: Okay, so do you have any debt other than your home?
1: No, we're on baby step 4 and we don't have
2: kids. So why can you not afford this car?
1: We can, we just don't need it. And part of the reason that, like, we picked where we lived was, like, his whole argument was that we wouldn't need a car.
2: $10,000 in a used car is not going to change your life much.
1: Probably not.
2: No.
1: It's just, it's a big car. It's like an SUV. And there's just, like, the two of us. So I don't know. I feel
2: there's the type of car, and then there's I don't need a car. And then there's I don't like this car. And I think you're being emotional. There's a whole lot of things you're accusing him of here. So I think you need to get on the same page. But the answer to your question is, can you afford a $9,000 car if you're paying cash for it? Yes, you can in your situation. And so, no, I don't need to talk him out of it. But you may need to talk him out of which car he's buying because you don't like that car. You should be aligned on that before you make a major decision together. And that's happened at my house, I can promise you. This is The Ramsey Show.
3: 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So before you do this or this, make sure you do this. For digging projects, big or small, make the call to 811.
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5: A debris field spotted. I'm Deborah Valentine, Fox News. A search is still underway for a missing Boston-bound medical plane. Fox's Marianne Rafferty reports.
6: The Coast Guard has found debris from a medical transport plane that vanished off Massachusetts coast. The search is still ongoing for its 6 passengers. The FAA says it lost contact with the aircraft early Saturday morning near Nantucket. It was headed to Boston from Bermuda. The plane plummeted from 24,000 feet to 11,000 feet in just 3 minutes.
5: The Massachusetts Port Authority released a statement saying their thoughts are with those on board and their loved ones as the search continues. President Trump rallying in Ohio on Saturday in support of Republican candidates ahead of the midterms, including Ohio GOP Senator John Husted and gubernatorial candidate Vivek Ramaswamy. The president accuses the media of negative reporting on his tariffs.
7: A word that's made our country rich. A word that I said, it's my favorite word in the whole dictionary. And the fake news killed me. They kill me. I said, this is my favorite word. The word is tariff.
5: Central to Democratic campaigning messaging is spiking inflation under the Trump administration. Cornell University's president, Michael Kotlikoff, is responding to the closing of a 2024 investigation into allegations by a former female student that she was gang raped by 7 members of the Chi Phi fraternity.
8: I want to acknowledge something that can be difficult for an institution to say. We don't have all the answers, but we are committed to investigating and finding the answers our community deserves.
5: The Tompkins County DA says there was not enough evidence to prove Jane Doe's case, forcing it closed. New York's governor has appointed the state's attorney general as a special prosecutor to lead a criminal investigation into the alleged incident. 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
5: It's election day in Brazil, where the current president is being challenged by the son of the man he beat the last time.
12: Jair Bolsonaro can't run to avenge his defeat to President Luiz Inácio Lula da Silva. The ally of President Trump is serving a 27-year prison sentence for attempting a coup in the aftermath of his 2022 election loss. But Flavio Bolsonaro, his son, is running, and polls suggest a very close race. Brazil is deeply polarized between the left-wing President Lula and his right-wing opponent, so a small number of persuadable voters will swing the election. On Friday, the US suspended services at its Brazilian embassy and consulates, citing unspecified security concerns. Jonathan Savage, Fox News.
5: The polls in Bosnia are open for an election testing a separatist Serb leader's grip on power despite his ban from public office. Across the southeast, millions facing flooding as rain impacts the region, with some areas expecting half a foot of precipitation. Fox Weather's Brandy Campbell reports from New Orleans.
13: Here in New Orleans, 2 to 3 inches of rain by Monday. In coastal Mississippi, going into the Florida Panhandle, we could see up to 8 inches of rain. Overall, we have up to a level 2 out of 4 risk for flash flooding through Monday. Now, yesterday, city emergency officials in New Orleans sent text alerts warning residents of possible street flooding, stating parking is temporarily allowed on medians, also known as the neutral ground here, which is generally elevated above street level. Meanwhile, several events have been impacted, including the National Fried Chicken Festival, which was originally scheduled this weekend and now pushed to next weekend.
5: Today, the flood threat shifts east and extends much into Georgia and the Carolinas. Alabama and most of Mississippi are also included in the level 2 out of 4 threat as well. I'm Deborah Valentine. This is Fox News.
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15: The 930 WFMD Skyscan forecast for Frederick and surrounding counties. Rain ending this morning. Through the afternoon, cloudy skies with a high near 64. This evening, patchy fog in the evening, otherwise mostly cloudy with a low of 58. For Monday, sunny with a high near 70. Tuesday, sunny, high 64. 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
2: 27-year-old Kaloyan Stoyev will spend 120 years in prison for a double murder in Rockville. A Montgomery County jury convicted Stoyev back in April of killing 26-year-old Marcel Hebron and 27-year-old Lalani Maroquin, along with four firearm offenses. Investigators determined Stoyev was in the back seat of a BMW at a hotel on Research Court when he used two loaded handguns to shoot Hebron 27 times, who was behind the wheel. Maroquin fled the car but was shot five times and died in the hotel parking lot. Police say Stoyev then drove the disabled BMW to Shady Grove Road and Research Boulevard, sitting on Hebron's body before returning to the hotel, where detectives arrested him. A 44-year-old blind woman was killed in a crosswalk earlier this year, and the man who struck her will reportedly avoid jail time. According to court documents, Jose Reyes Lopez hit Rebecca Funt with a truck on February 4th in Adams County. Lopez, an El Salvadoran national who is facing deportation, pleaded guilty last month to reckless endangerment, careless driving, and failing to yield to a pedestrian. Officials ordered him to pay $550 in court fines, but determined he will not face incarceration. For Mid-Maryland's Radio News Center, I'm Jimmy Key, and this has been WFMD News Week in Review.
3: News. I'm Deborah Valentine. Debris found in ocean waters off Nantucket. The U.S. Coast Guard confirms it's said of a missing medevac traveling from Bermuda to Boston's Logan International.
4: A Canadian medical transport company, Latitude Air Ambulance, based in Ontario, has spoken out to several outlets to say the missing plane is one of theirs.
3: Fox's CB Cotton search and rescue efforts continue. Six people were aboard. President Trump speaking to a crowd of supporters in Ohio during his 32-day, 17-state midterm campaign swing. The president encouraging voters to maintain GOP majorities in Congress.
5: Radical left Democrats handed us the dark age of America, but we will quickly turn it into, and we already have, what we've done in a little more than a year and a half is incredible. We're the hottest country anywhere in the world.
3: Democrats touting spiking inflation as part of their midterm strategy. 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
6: 930 WFMD Skyscan forecast for Frederick and surrounding counties. Rain ending this morning through the afternoon, cloudy skies with a high near 64. This evening, patchy fog in the evening, otherwise mostly cloudy with a low of 58. For Monday, sunny with a high near 70. Tuesday, sunny, high 64. 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

0: arguing that the U.S. has to be part of the regulation conversation. 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
3: In late night baseball Saturday, Milwaukee held on for a 3-2 win at home over San Diego to open their best of five NL division series. The Dodgers, in a very hot Dodger Stadium, beat Atlanta 5-3 in a game one. In the American League, Tampa Bay shut out the Yankees 1-0. Winner Drew Rasmussen had a no-hitter for 7 2/3. The day started with the White Sox win at Cleveland 3-0. USA men's soccer shut out Mexico 3-0 in an exhibition in Arizona. To college football, number 2 Georgia defeated Vanderbilt 38-14. Third-ranked Notre Dame was a winner in the rain at North Carolina 37-26. Quarterback C.J. Carr, 4 touchdown passes and a TD run. Fourth-ranked Miami won at Clemson 41-13. Fifth-ranked Ohio State, a winner at Iowa 31-14. Jeremiah Smith, 11 catches, 206 yards and 2 scores. Victories for Indiana and Alabama. Missouri beat number 8 Florida.
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4: A debris field spotted. I'm Deborah Valentine, Fox News. A search is still underway for a missing Boston-bound medical plane. Fox's Marianne Rafferty reports.
5: The Coast Guard has found debris from a medical transport plane that vanished off Massachusetts coast. The search is still ongoing for its 6 passengers. The FAA says it lost contact with the aircraft early Saturday morning near Nantucket. It was headed to Boston from Bermuda. The plane plummeted from 24,000 feet to 11,000 feet in just 3 minutes.
4: The Massachusetts Port Authority released a statement saying their thoughts are with those on board and their loved ones as the search continues. President Trump rallying in Ohio on Saturday in support of Republican candidates ahead of the midterms, including Ohio GOP Senator John Husted and gubernatorial candidate Vivek Ramaswamy. The president accuses the media of negative reporting on his tariffs.
6: A word that's made our country rich. A word that I said, it's my favorite word in the whole dictionary. And the fake news killed me. They kill me. I said, this is my favorite word. The word is tariff.
4: Central to Democratic campaigning messaging is spiking inflation under the Trump administration. Cornell University's president, Michael Kotlikoff, is responding to the closing of a 2024 investigation into allegations by a former female student that she was gang-raped by 7 members of the Chi Phi fraternity.
7: I want to acknowledge something that can be difficult for an institution to say. We don't have all the answers, but we are committed to investigating and finding the answers our community deserves.
4: The Tompkins County DA says there was not enough evidence to prove Jane Doe's case, forcing it closed. New York's governor has appointed the state's attorney general as a special prosecutor to lead a criminal investigation into the alleged incident. 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
4: It's election day in Brazil, where the current president is being challenged by the son of the man he beat the last time.
14: Jair Bolsonaro can't run to avenge his defeat to President Luiz Inácio Lula da Silva. The ally of President Trump is serving a 27-year prison sentence for attempting a coup in the aftermath of his 2022 election loss. But Flavio Bolsonaro, his son, is running, and polls suggest a very close race. Brazil is deeply polarized between the left-wing President Lula and his right-wing opponent, so a small number of persuadable voters will swing the election. On Friday, the U.S. suspended services at its Brazilian embassy and consulates, citing unspecified security concerns. Jonathan Savage, Fox News.
4: The polls in Bosnia are open for an election testing a separatist Serb leader's grip on power despite his ban from public office. Across the southeast, millions facing flooding as rain impacts the region, with some areas expecting half a foot of precipitation. Fox Weather is Brandy Campbell reports from New Orleans.
15: Here in New Orleans, 2 to 3 inches of rain by Monday. In coastal Mississippi, going into the Florida Panhandle, we could see up to 8 inches of rain. Overall, we have up to a level 2 out of 4 risk for flash flooding through Monday. Now, yesterday, city emergency officials in New Orleans sent text alerts warning residents of possible street flooding, stating parking is temporarily allowed on medians, also known as the neutral ground here, which is generally elevated above street level. Meanwhile, several events have been impacted, including the National Fried Chicken Festival, which was originally scheduled this weekend and now pushed to next weekend.
4: Today, the flood threat shifts east and extends much into Georgia and the Carolinas. Alabama and most of Mississippi are also included in the level 2 out of 4 threat as well. I'm Deborah Valentine. This is Fox News.
0: 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Brett Baer and Jason Shavitz. 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
1: 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The 930 WFMD Skyscan forecast for Frederick and surrounding counties. Rain ending this morning through the afternoon, cloudy skies with a high near 64. This evening, patchy fog in the evening, otherwise mostly cloudy with a low of 58. For Monday, sunny with a high near 70. Tuesday, sunny, high 64. 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

0: 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Believe it or not, this happens, and it even happened to me. 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
2: Trump rallies. I'm Deborah Valentine, Fox News. President Trump rallying in Ohio Saturday in support of Republican candidates ahead of the midterms, including Ohio GOP Senator John Husted and gubernatorial candidate Vivek Ramaswamy. The president accusing the media of negative reporting on his tariffs.
3: A word that's made our country rich. A word that I said is my favorite word in the whole dictionary. And the fake news killed me. They killed me. I said, this is my favorite word. The word is tariff.
2: Central to Democrats' campaigning messaging is spiking inflation under the Trump administration. A Cornell University official is speaking out about an alleged 2024 gang rape involving a university fraternity. Fox's Lucas Tomlinson.
4: Cornell University's president is breaking his silence as outrage grows over the handling of an alleged gang rape at a fraternity house in 2024. In a video statement, the school's president in part called the allegations, quote, deeply disturbing. He says he also supports New York Attorney General taking over, and he promised to improve campus safety. This is where learning Tompkins County prosecutors reportedly declined to review additional evidence. They apparently decided not to pursue charges based on the accuser's statement.
2: Lawyers for some of the defendants in the case insist their clients did nothing wrong. Search and rescue efforts continue for a missing medevac flight en route from Bermuda to Boston's Logan Airport. The U.S. Coast Guard says debris has been found in ocean waters off Nantucket Island. Six people were aboard. Fox's CB Cotton reports.
5: A Canadian medical transport company, Latitude Air Ambulance, based in Ontario, has spoken out to several outlets to say the missing plane is one of theirs.
2: The FAA says air traffic control lost contact with the aircraft after it suddenly plummeted from 24,000 to 11,000 feet in 3 minutes. 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
7: That heat's going to be out there for one more day.
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2: Another alleged attack plot coming out of the UK, this time targeting the Jewish community. Fox's Marianne Rafferty has the details.
5: Two Iranian men facing charges over an alleged plot to bomb a Jewish community in Manchester, England in September. They appeared in court Saturday. Officials say the men were in contact with a third party who may be in Iran. Both men are being held until another court hearing later this month. This comes just 8 days after six men were arrested in a separate incident involving an apparent plot targeting a UK airbase used by U.S. forces.
2: Authorities believe the alleged plot on RAF Fairford may be linked to the Iranians, though they deny any involvement. It's election day in Brazil, where the current president is being challenged by the son of the man he beat last time.
9: Jair Bolsonaro can't run to avenge his defeat to President Luiz Inácio Lula da Silva. The ally of President Trump is serving a 27-year prison sentence for attempting a coup in the aftermath of his 2022 election loss. But Flavio Bolsonaro, his son, is running, and polls suggest a very close race. Brazil is deeply polarized between the left-wing President Lula and his right-wing opponent, so a small number of persuadable voters will swing the election. On Friday, the US suspended services at its Brazilian embassy and consulates, citing unspecified security concerns. Jonathan Savage, Fox News.
2: Japanese officials arresting a U.S. Marine on suspicion of murder. Lance Corporal Devin Jacob Ballard is suspected of killing a 39-year-old Japanese woman and stealing her belongings from a hotel in Okinawa. Security camera footage allegedly shows Ballard entering the hotel with the victim, but leaving without her sometime later. A hotel employee discovered the body after the couple failed to check out on time. Ballard, though, denies the allegations. I'm Deborah Valentine. This is Fox News.
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10: I'm Michelle Pulino.
11: Good job, buddy.
10: Brad Pitt stars alongside a German Shepherd named Odin in Heart of the Beast after a harrowing plane crash. Special Forces officer James Belmont and his combat dog, Odin, find themselves stranded deep in the Alaskan wilderness. Together, they're forced into a brutal fight for survival against the elements. The thriller explores the unbreakable bond between a man and his best friend as they face their greatest battle.
11: I'm Charlie.
10: Charlie and Harper are two young adults who fall in love while navigating their early 20s, discovering themselves both as individuals and as a couple.
12: What mind could have done this?
10: And on Netflix, Russell Crowe stars in Unabomber, which follows Ted Kaczynski's transformation from a 16-year-old Harvard prodigy into the infamous Unabomber, subjected to controversial psychological experiments by Professor Henry Murray, played by Crowe. That's Fox on Film on Fox News.
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15: 930 WFMD Skyscan forecast for Frederick and surrounding counties. Rain ending this morning through the afternoon, cloudy skies with a high near 64. This evening, patchy fog in the evening, otherwise mostly cloudy with a low of 58. For Monday, sunny with a high near 70. Tuesday, sunny, high 64. 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

0: Another attack. I'm Paul Stevens, Fox News. The Iranian-backed Houthis claiming ownership of a new strike on Riyadh. Fox's Marianne Rafferty.
1: More explosions rocking Yemen as Iran-backed Houthi rebels report new airstrikes by Saudi forces. Witnesses heard at least five blasts and saw warplanes firing missiles. A fire and large plume of smoke were also seen near a major oil facility in Saudi Arabia. Saudi authorities have not confirmed the attack, but the Houthis are claiming responsibility.
0: A spokesman for the Saudi-led coalition supporting Yemen's government, though, says the Houthi claim on the strike was, quote, misleading, unquote. President Trump in Ohio Saturday, where he rallied voters ahead of the 2026 midterms in November, highlighting economic successes under his administration despite an underwhelming September jobs update.
2: He just announced that under Republican leadership, incomes for hardworking Americans have soared to the highest level ever recorded.
0: Now just 29,000 new jobs were added in September. A Cornell University official now speaking out about a probe into a fraternity at the university where a woman claims she was gang raped.
3: Cornell University's president is breaking his silence as outrage grows over the handling of an alleged gang rape at a fraternity house in 2024. In a video statement, the school's president in part called the allegations, quote, deeply disturbing. He says he also supports New York Attorney General taking over, and he promised to improve campus safety. This is where learning Tompkins County prosecutors reportedly declined to review additional evidence. They apparently decided not to pursue charges based on the accuser's statement.
0: And that's Fox's Lucas Tomlinson. Lawyers for some of the defendants in the case insist their clients did nothing wrong. 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
0: New details emerging about that Fly Dubai co-pilot accused of trying to hijack an Israel-bound flight. Fox's Jeff Paul in Tel Aviv.
16: According to people familiar with the matter who spoke to Fox News, the suspect had previously been hired by Oman Air but was grounded over suspicion of his activities. The nature of those activities hasn't been disclosed, but the suspect, after being given a ground job with Oman Air, later moved to Dubai, where he eventually became a pilot for Fly Dubai. The Associated Press has identified the pilot as Hammam al-Hammami. The Emiratis, who are leading the investigation, now saying the suspect attacked the captain of that aircraft using the axe that is typically stored in the cockpit for emergencies. The UAE's attorney general saying the suspect then tried to take control over the plane, attempting to carry out what they are calling a terrorist attack.
0: And investigators are trying to figure out whether or not that co-pilot acted alone. Friends of the late college football player Nolan Wells speaking out about the death threats they've received after Wells drowning in July off of Mississippi's Horn Island. Fox's Natalie Chuck.
17: Three of Nolan Wells's friends are now speaking out, breaking their silence. Wells went out on a boat off of the Gulf of Mississippi on the 4th of July to an island, and 2 days later, after being reported missing, his body was found face down in the sand. His friends said Wells stayed behind on the island where people were partying to continue socializing, saying he would get a ride back, but he never did. Immediately after his disappearance, photos of the black college football player and several white friends started circulating, and race became a topic of conversation on the internet. Wells's phone also made it back on the boat with his friends, adding to the public speculation.
0: Now this is coming after a grand jury said there was no criminal intent in Wells' death, which could change if any new evidence emerges. The cause of death still undetermined. The family saying they cannot accept the ruling and they'll keep fighting. I'm Paul Stevens. This is Fox News.
4: Bullet point.
8: States.
10: I'm Evan Brown. Glocks are, for now, banned from shelves by Maryland. A federal judge denied a request for an injunction against a new Maryland law, making it illegal to buy or sell semi-automatic pistols with a cruciform trigger bar, a design characteristic of Glock brand pistols and others. The state's lawmakers and Governor Wes Moore say those types of firearms are too easily converted into a near-automatic fire weapon using such devices known as Glock switches. Maryland joins New York, California, and Connecticut in having laws targeting semi-automatics, those states like to refer to as convertible pistols. For clarity's sake, if someone in Maryland already owns such firearms, they can keep them. The injunction request was part of a lawsuit filed against the state over the law. The injunction stands while the lawsuit plays out and is not a final ruling from the U.S. District Court. And those are your bullet points. I'm Evan Brown, Fox News.
11: The 930 WFMD Skyscan forecast for Frederick and surrounding counties. Rain ending this morning through the afternoon, cloudy skies with a high near 64. This evening, patchy fog in the evening, otherwise mostly cloudy with a low of 58. For Monday, sunny with a high near 70. Tuesday, sunny, high 64. 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
12: Good morning, everyone, and welcome to the Frederick County Weekend Sports Show here on 930 WFMD. I'm your host, Steve Nibbs, and we're continuing to talk to newly hired fall head coaches here in Frederick County. My guests today are the new head girls flag football coaches. My first guest I want to welcome is from the head coach at Brunswick High School, Mr. Eric Budd. Eric, thank you for taking the time, and appreciate and welcome.
14: Thank you. Thank you for having me.
12: And also with me is the head girls flag coach at Catoctin High School, Mr. Brandon Rivera. And coach, thank you for taking the time and welcome as well.
18: Absolutely. Thank you, and thank you for having me.
12: Indeed. My pleasure, guys. Eric, we'll start with you. A little quick background here on Coach Budd and how he ended up at Brunswick.
14: Oh, thanks. I started off at Frederick High School as assistant head coach and offensive coordinator. I was there for 2 years, and then the opportunity presented itself for me to take on the head coaching job here at Brunswick High School. So I've been here as my first year as the game has continued to grow. So I'm really excited to be a part of that and teach this game as it's growing across the U.S. at a very rapid rate.
12: Indeed it is. Exactly. Brandon, how about you?
18: I got to it because I started coaching youth football, coaching my boys in the Catoctin Youth Program. And when the girls' flag was introduced at the youth level, I stepped in and started helping with the girls' flag on the youth. And then the position opened up at Catoctin High School. A lot of the girls I had at the youth level wanted me to continue coaching them. So I threw my name in the hat, and here I am with that group of girls again. And hopefully we'll be doing big things next few years.
12: That sounds great. Guys, along with that, and Brandon, we'll start with you. Why flag football?
18: I've coached boys tackle football the last 11, 12 years, and I think some of the best success that I had was with the girls. So I figured, why not continue that and, you know, see where we can take it.
12: Indeed. It's certainly taken off, as you said. Eric, how about you? Why flag?
14: I've been in the flag game for over 30 years, playing flag across the U.S. As a competitor and coach. Oh. So it just kind of made sense once I saw the game start to go into the high school levels. You know, I was very interested. And then the girls' game, you know, really piqued my curiosity. You know, the girls, they're excited. There's a lot of great athletes to teach them the game that, you know, I've played for so long. So the opportunity just made sense.
12: Indeed. Eric, we'll stay with you. What do you you've been in it as long as you say there. What was the hook for these girls?
14: The girls, you know, the excitement from the girls' game, once they got this opportunity to play, you know, they've had other sports like soccer and softball, and if you watch those competitive sports, so once they got into football, most of the girls have always had opportunity to play a little football in the backyard with their brothers or dads or whoever. But once you saw the game kind of go in with from the co-ed level, at the major tournaments around the U.S., you kind of saw this was going to do something. So the girls, they're fun, they're exciting, they're tremendous athletes, and they're fundamentally sound too. So it just kind of made sense for you to get in and take the years of experience I've had and just kind of pass it on and watch these teams and girls develop.
12: Indeed. Brandon?
18: Yeah, so, I mean, the hook for a lot of the girls up here in Catoctin is it was something new. For the longest time, you know, up here, girls playing soccer, softball, flag football came in. It was something new. They wanted to get into it and experience, you know, again, you know, something different. And the athleticism that comes out in them is phenomenal. You know, we got girls that never thought they'd be able to throw and catch and run a ball like they have. And they just, you know, stuck with it and they're continuing to grow every day.
12: Indeed, it's fun to watch. I'm with you. I coached softball for 11 years, and I know how the girls take seriously what they do and wanting to get better, for sure.
18: Absolutely.
12: Looking at your teams this year, and Brandon, we'll start with you. Talk a little bit about your squad and how things are going.
18: So we have a good group of athletes, I think. We got probably about 7 seniors on the team, 5 juniors, and we have a freshman quarterback this year. And on paper, statistically, they're killing it. They're doing great. We're moving the ball around the field. We're getting a lot of positive yards. We're stacking up the tackles in the stat columns. We're having trouble finishing some of our drives. You know, we lost 2 games here recently, one by 1 point, the other one by 3. Mm. But I mean, you know, I'm sitting here looking at it. We got 172 pass attempts with 104 completions for over 1,000 yards in 5 games. You know, our total offensive yardage is 1,570 offensive yards. I mean, on paper, we got a great group that they're doing phenomenal. You know, we're moving the ball. Now, mind you, the last couple of years, this same group of girls had a different coach. Okay. I come in this year, and I'm now teaching them a whole new offense, and we're learning a whole new defense. And I think just it's starting to, you know, click for them now. You know, that's why we're getting the positivity that we are on the field. We got to finish. You know, we get down in that red zone and we just got to finish those little drives. But all in all, we got a great team and I'm looking forward to, you know, what this program grows to.
12: Very good. Eric?
14: Oh, yeah, definitely agree. Young team, was coached by a different coach previously, so coming in with a new system. The stats are, you know, are phenomenal. I think we may lead the state of Maryland in sacks with our 2 rushers, one of being a senior. Young team, so the development's there. And I'm excited about it. I think, like I said, the excitement, the girls are so eager and willing to learn, and they're very coachable. So I think this thing is, like I said, it's blowing up all over the U.S., but definitely what I see, the future's bright for Brunswick High School, no question.
12: Very good. Eric, we'll stay with you. What are expectations or goals for your squad this year?
14: Definitely. You know, continue to clean up some things and continue to learn and develop. You know, my expectations is to get into the regional playoffs and win both. You know, they're realistic expectations. Everything we want is in front of us. We just got to go out and execute and play well.
12: Brandon?
18: I mean, at the end of the day, you know, everyone's goal is to make it to the state finals, right?
12: Yep.
18: So I told my girls day one, that's my goal. Yeah, it will happen. That's up to them.
12: Right.
18: But realistically, on the day-to-day, you know, the base goal and expectation is to just be better than we were the day before. And as we move forward, you know, week by week, we just continue to improve on the little things and continue to build on the foundation that's been set.
12: Very good. Brandon, we'll stay with you. I asked you guys expectations for your team. What would be some expectations or goals for you?
18: For me as a coach?
12: Yes.
18: Obviously, to make sure that these girls are learning the game properly, that they're playing it fairly, and that when, at the end of the day, that when I walk off the field, that I know I did everything I could to give them the tools they need to be successful, not only on the field, but in the classroom and going on, you know, after graduation.
12: Very good. Eric?
14: Definitely teach the game the right way. Let these young ladies develop and give them opportunities for those who are extremely talented, give them some opportunities to go on and play at the collegiate level.
12: Eric, we'll stay with you. How would you describe your coaching style or coaching philosophy?
14: My philosophy would be definitely pay attention to the details, right? Everything we do ties to something else. So my philosophy is always pay attention to the details, execute, you know, look at the small things. The small things add up, and they take care of the big things. So we really hammer that home in our practices and our philosophy of what we do of game execution.
12: Brandon?
18: Keep it simple. You know, these are teenage kids that, you know, we've all been there. We've all been in high school. We know kind of what they're dealing with. I like to try to keep things as simple as possible so that, you know, it's easy for them to learn and hopefully execute. You know, when it comes down to, you know, play calling, how simple can it be made to where when they're in the huddle, they hear it, they know what they're supposed to do, break the huddle, go execute. So I feel just keeping things simple and going through step-by-step fundamentals, at the end of the day, everything will build to where it needs to be.
12: Okay. We'll stay with you, Brandon. Your thoughts as being a head coach up to this point?
18: Definitely a lot more than what I expected. Not in a bad way at all.
12: Yep.
18: I've enjoyed everything, you know, this year so far. But, you know, dealing with practice schedules, game planning, getting parent emails sent out, you know, it's been a lot, but, you know, I wouldn't trade this for the world. This is my first year. I'm learning a lot. And I'm developing myself. You know, I'm watching what other teams are doing, what other coaches are doing, and I'm learning what I can do differently, you know, as a coach and a play caller. So, honestly, first year head coach for Catoctin, and I'm enjoying it.
12: Very good. Eric?
14: I am blessed and thankful. It is a lot. It's a lot of time. But I'm thankful and blessed, you know, for the community embrace, the parent embrace, the administrative at Brunswick High School's embrace and support. So I'm very blessed and thankful for that. It is fun. I'm having a blast. I can't think of anything else I'd rather be doing. You know, I wish this was my full-time job, but, you know, so it is amazing. And just to see these young ladies develop and the work they put in, you know, we want to make sure that we highlight that and let them be the best they can be.
12: I couldn't agree more. I had, like I said, I had the opportunity to coach softball, and that was my full-time job. That's the kind of passion that I hear from you guys too, because it never mattered. You always want to get to the state championship. That's a given. But when the season was over, you miss being with those kids.
14: Mm-hmm.
12: Every day. I mean, that became a part of you. Look, piggybacking, and Eric will stay with you, piggybacking on that, you've been around the game quite a while, and Brandon's been coaching for quite a while as well. What would be some of the things you would want to make sure to have in your program to be consistent and competitive?
14: Great question. To be consistent, it's definitely you know, additional coaches always help. You know, if you had bigger coaching staff, and I know some, I've seen some of the coaching staffs that, you know, we play, they have a much larger coaching staff than others. So having that type of support on the coaching, you know, making sure the girls are safe, that you don't have injuries, and you kind of do those things. And overall, just to continue support from the administrator of the schools,
12: right?
14: You know, because they're supporting the programs, and that's big for the girls. Even small things like, you know, just announcements, just recognition, and that goes a long way, and that helps with, you know, them staying academically, you know, motivated, right? And yeah. and just kind of keep them, you know, say student athletes first. We make sure we support them as far as all the academics, and then we support the sport also.
12: Indeed, Brandon.
18: Coach Eric pretty much hit the nail on the head there. You know, the school support, community support, you know, getting the recognition to the girls. I feel that definitely is going to help keep them, you know, focused and wanting to come out every day and put that work in to get better. As well as discipline. You know, we played some teams that when I sat there on the sideline watching, you could just see the discipline in them.
12: Mm-hmm.
18: And I definitely think, you know, the discipline's a big part of keeping consistency on the day-to-day.
12: Very good. Brandon, we'll stay with you here. Is there one or two rule changes or tweaks in the girls' flag that really have made an impact since they first started?
18: That have made an impact?
12: Yeah, changed the game, made it better, you know.
18: Honestly, I don't know if I'll say made it better, but adding the punt into the girls' flag, it's definitely a wrinkle, you know.
12: Right.
18: It's a little bit harder to teach, you know, punt return and punting when you can't have that contact, you know, like I'm used to with coaching the boys.
12: Right.
18: You know, I try to keep it the similar concepts as you would in tackle football, but again, it's much harder to coach it when you're not allowed to have that kind of contact.
12: Mm-hmm.
18: But yeah, that punt rule has definitely put in a wrinkle. Also, the onside kick.
12: Okay.
18: I haven't experienced it, like calling it myself, but I have had it called against us one time, and it's definitely going to be something that'll throw a wrinkle into the play scheme going forward. You know, you're up by three, and the other team says, you know, oh, I want an onside kick, and they get the ball back, and it's like, well, crap, you know, now what do we do?
12: Yeah. Understood. Eric?
14: I definitely agree. The punt, the punting has definitely changed the game. I think in some this part of the season, I think you look at some of the scores, they're high-scoring games because the offenses don't have to go the distance. That 20-yard differential is game-changing. If you get a short punt, you're only going from the 40 in. You're only working half the field, so a couple punts, you get a couple stops and cause a team to punt, you're working in a short field, you know, almost every possession. So it's definitely driving scoring up, which is, you know, always fun to see the high scores early in the season. It gets a little, when the weather gets changes, get a little cold outside, you know, like tackle football, you got to be able to do some other things. But I think that's big. I agree with the onside kick thing rule. It's challenging. It makes you have to understand clock management a little bit more as a coach, and strategize all the way through the game with it, especially having the four quarters this year also.
12: Okay. Eric, stay with you. Anything you would like to see going forward that might help things or you would like to see implemented into the game?
14: My probably number one thing would be protective headgear.
12: Okay.
14: I know some of the teams choose to wear it. I think it should be mandatory, just for the safety of the girls. I would love to see that be a mandatory thing, just like mouth guards. I think it's something that I think would change the game.
12: Okay. Brandon?
18: I agree with Coach Eric there. I know I've seen some states where it is mandatory across the state to wear the protective headgear. Obviously, our biggest thing with the girls is trying to keep them safe. And believe it or not, the concussions are more likely to happen because these girls are running full speed at each other and they got nothing protecting their head. So, yeah, I'd definitely like to see, you know, mandatory headgear protection of some kind implemented here in the future.
12: Okay. Running low on time, as we always do, guys, because we certainly enjoy chatting with you guys, with the coaches across the county. Last question, kind of an obvious one, but looking at it, the sport, how it's grown so quickly, not only here in Frederick County, state of Maryland, but as Coach, you said, across the country, it has. How exciting and what does it mean now that girls' flag is a sanctioned sport? Brandon, we'll go with you.
18: I mean, it's definitely huge. It's given the girls more exposure and more opportunities, you know, going into college, and mm-hmm. it's opening up college opportunities for some of these girls who might not have had a chance through another sport. So I definitely think with it being sanctioned by the state, it's going to provide, you know, that college opportunity going forward. You definitely get more recognition and eyes on the young girls and their talents, you know, and I definitely think that's going to be a good thing for everybody.
12: Indeed. Eric?
14: It's a game changer. I think, as Coach said, it, you know, giving these girls the opportunity and the platform to perform, to audition for these college coaches and get scholarships to go on, continue the education, and continue to play a sport they love is a game changer. And I'm super excited to be a part of it as we go into this first year of sanction and in moving forward.
12: Indeed. I couldn't agree more, guys. We're going to have to cut things off now, unfortunately, because time it has run out. But, Eric, I want to thank you for taking the time. Glad to have you here in the county coaching out there at Brunswick, and certainly the best of luck to you, not only this season, but beyond.
14: Thank you, sir. I appreciate it. Thank you for having me.
12: Indeed, my pleasure. Brandon, same to you up there at Catoctin. You got back-to-back sports, so to speak, because you've got wrestling in the winter. But certainly you're one of those that has the passion to be with the kids and make it about the kids, you and Eric both. I certainly want to thank you for your time. Wish you the best this year and beyond as well.
18: Hey, thank you, and I appreciate it, and I appreciate you having me on.
12: Indeed. You've been listening to the Frederick County Weekend Sports Show here on 930 WFMD. I'm your host, Steve Nibbs, and we'll see you next week.
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20: Maryland health insurance premiums are going up again next year. State insurance officials approved an average 14.6% increase Friday for unsubsidized individual Affordable Care Act plans in 2027. About 274,000 Marylanders are covered through the individual market. The increase follows the 13.4% hike approved for 2026. State officials say several factors are driving the higher rates, including the expiration of enhanced federal tax credits and rising hospital and prescription drug costs. The actual increase will vary by insurance carrier and plan, and people who qualify for federal or state financial assistance could pay less. Criminal charges have been filed following a confrontation between neighbors in Liberty Town that allegedly involved a pellet gun and physical assault. According to Frederick News Post, Maryland State Police say 30-year-old Brandon Uphold became involved in a dispute over loud music September 17th on Main Street. According to charging documents, Uphold came outside with a black rifle-style BB or pellet gun, pointed it toward two neighbors, and allegedly fired, hitting one in the hand. Police further allege Uphold assaulted the neighbors, punching one several times and striking a woman in the face. Uphold is charged with first and second degree assault. He remains held without bail and is due back in court October 15th at 12:30. For Mid-Maryland's News Radio Center, I'm Jimmy Key, and this has been WFMD News Week in Review.
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0: News, I'm Paul Stevens. Search and rescue operations underway after a medevac flight from Bermuda to Logan International Airport in Boston dropped off the radar from Nantucket Island. Fox's Marianne Rafferty.
1: The plane plummeted from 24,000 feet to 11,000 feet in just 3 minutes.
0: Six people on board. The Coast Guard says a debris field has been found. President Trump speaking on his administration's record-setting numbers, quote-unquote, at a rally held in Ohio ahead of the upcoming midterms.
2: It was just announced that under Republican leadership, incomes for hardworking Americans have soared to the highest level ever recorded.
0: The president trying to boost the candidacies of U.S. Senator John Husted and gubernatorial candidate Vivek Ramaswamy 1 month ahead of the midterm elections. 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
11: WFMD Skyscan forecast for Frederick and surrounding counties. Rain ending this morning through the afternoon, cloudy skies with a high near 64. This evening, patchy fog in the evening, otherwise mostly cloudy with a low of 58. For Monday, sunny with a high near 70. Tuesday, sunny, high 64. 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
22: Welcome to Practical Living with Dale O'Shield, Senior Pastor of Church of the Redeemer in Maryland. We pray that through this message, you will learn how to apply God's Word and truth to your life. Stay with us as we discover God's truths that will transform us.
23: And the topic that I've chosen to cover over the next several weeks from the book of Daniel is a statement, standing strong under pressure. I want to talk to you about how we do this, what it looks like, how it looked in the life of Daniel and others, and how it should look in our lives as well, standing strong under pressure. Daniel chapter 1, verse 1. During the third year of King Jehoiakim's reign in Judah, so these are the last kings that are reigning there, and they're basically puppet kings. They don't have much power or influence at this point in time because of the power of Babylon. During the third year of the King Jehoiakim's reign in Judah, King Nebuchadnezzar of Babylon came to Jerusalem and besieged it. Now, verse 3. Then the king, this is Nebuchadnezzar, the Babylonian king, ordered Ashpenaz, his chief of staff, to bring to the palace some of the young men of Judah's royal family and other noble families who had been brought to Babylon as captives. So here's what's happening. The king, Nebuchadnezzar, captures some exiles, takes them back to Babylon, says to his chief of staff, out of all these people that you brought back in this first invasion, I want you to go and select some particular people out of the royal family, and here's who I want you to select. And he gives the qualifications of those he was looking for and what he wanted to do with them. We see this in verse number 4. Select only strong, healthy, and good-looking young men, he said. So he says to the chief of staff, go among all these royals from Judah, and I want you to find all the strong, healthy, good-looking young men. That would have left me out right there, okay. Qualification. But it doesn't stop there. He says, only those people. Just find only those who are strong, healthy, and good-looking, and then make sure that they are well-versed in every branch of learning. They've studied well. They've gone to school, studied well. They're well-versed in every branch of learning and are gifted with, these are the gifted folks, they're gifted with knowledge and gifted with what else? Good judgment. They're able to make good decisions and are suited to serve in the royal palace. That is, they have a royal poise about them. They have the ability to properly carry themselves. They have a bearing about them that represents a sense of royalty about them. So these are the qualifications. I want to read this again for you because this is central to what I want to talk to you about. He says, select only strong, healthy, and good-looking young men. He said, make sure that they are well-versed in every branch of knowledge, are gifted with every branch of learning, are gifted with knowledge and good judgment, and are suited to serve in the royal palace. These are the qualifications. Now what is he going to do? Train these young men in the language and literature of Babylon. The king assigned them a daily portion, a ration of food and wine from his own kitchens. They were to be trained for 3 years.

As I was freshly approaching it this year, again, studying this, I asked myself the question, how are these guys going to handle this? How do you take four young men like this and expect them to handle such a pressurized situation? This is a real story, okay? It's not fable. It's not some like bedtime story. This is real stuff here. So how do these guys do this? How do they, what enabled them to actually handle the kind of pressure they were placed in? And I begin to think about the fact that they were able to handle it because when they went into Babylon and when they went into the royal service, they went into this pressure cooker with something that was already in them. They carried with them something that enabled them to get through it. And what I will tell you today, and this is part of the principles that we're looking at together today, what will get you through pressure is what you take into pressure with you. You can't prepare for pressure once you get in. You better be prepared before you go in. Because if you don't prepare before you go in, you're not going to have the resources necessary to deal with it as it comes your way. And so here are these four young men that evidently they were properly prepared. They had some things that were in the right place. They came out, came through the pressure because they had gone in with the right stuff. They had the right stuff in them that enabled them to handle this situation. If you're going to get ready for pressure, these are things that you have to really think about in your life and apply in your life and continue to work on your life, because these will always help you to deal with pressure the right way. Number one, you have to pay close attention to God-given influences in your life. Pay attention. Pay close attention to any God-given influence. If God's put someone in your life to influence your life in some direction, we need to pay close attention to that person or those people. And there's a reason for it. This is exactly what's going on with Daniel, Shadrach, Meshach, and Abednego. Before they went to Babylon, they were raised in families. And being raised in families, they were also subjected to the exposure of religious leaders, rabbis that would have taught them, and schools they would have gone to, because we know that they were schooled because that was one of the requirements associated with them. And so they had parents and they had teachers and they had role models in their life. And evidently somebody did a really good job with Daniel, Shadrach, Meshach, and Abednego to get them ready for a future they never even knew would be theirs. They had no idea they were going to face this kind of pressure, but somebody along the way, parents and teachers and role models, poured into this generation that was coming behind them and prepared them for the pressure coming their way. And all of us live in a world that is filled with, yes, young people that are coming behind us and generations that are coming behind us. And these generations are going to face pressures like we've never faced before. We're facing pressures that our parents never faced, amen? And our parents faced pressures that their parents never faced, because generation after generation, if you haven't figured it out yet, I'm going to let you know today, generation after generation, things are getting worse, they aren't getting better. There's more crime in the world today, more problems in the world today than we've ever known. Why? Because that's the way the world goes. The world is evil. The world is working its way toward ultimate judgment when Jesus Christ will come back again. So the world that our children will grow up in and be raised in, and the responsibilities they will have, will be a different world than the world we're in. There will be pressure that they will have to deal with. And so we as adults, those of us who are going before them, have a responsibility to make sure that we are preparing them for what they're going to experience. We can't prepare them for the exact experience, but we can put the right things in them that will allow them to be ready by the grace of God for it. And so I want to talk today just for a few moments to all of us as parents today. And I want all the parents just to pay close attention, because you are an influence in your children's lives. You are a very important influence in your children's lives. It's vital to recognize that as a parent, we have been given responsibilities. When God allowed you to have that child in your life, you may have it by birth, by adoption, by a nephew, a niece that's in your life, a grand,
child that you may be taking care of, some just a child that you have exposure to, opportunity to be a part of their lives. God allows that because He wants you to assume a responsibility in that child's life to get them ready.

0: for the days that are to come. You have a responsibility to do something to enable them to be prepared. And the Bible's extremely clear about this. In Deuteronomy chapter 6, Moses is getting the children of Israel ready for their entrance finally into the Promised Land. After 40 years of wandering in the wilderness, Moses knows he's going to die, and so he goes over the law with them again. It's called the Book of Deuteronomy, and the Book of Deuteronomy simply means the second law, the second giving of the law. And so Deuteronomy is just Moses going over the law again, kind of repeating to them what he'd already told them before. And in Daniel chapter 6, he says this, "These commandments, verse 6, that I give you today are to be on your hearts. Impress them," where? On your, impress them. Notice that. Impress them on your children. Make sure that they are getting the heart of this like it's in your heart. Get the heart into them. Talk about them. That is the laws of God, the commandments of God. When you sit at home and when you walk along the road, when you lie down, when you get up, tie them as symbols on your hands and bind them on your foreheads. Write them on the door frames of your houses and on your gates. Moses says, whatever you do when you get into the Promised Land, remember the law of God. Keep it in your heart, but don't just keep it to yourself. Impress it on your children. Make sure that your home is a home where the law of God, the truth of God, is known, taught, and practiced. Success is related to that. Proverbs 22, verse 6. Train up a child in the way he should go, teaching him to seek God's wisdom and God's will for his abilities and talents. Even when he's old, he will not depart from it. Paul, as a spiritual father to the Corinthians, gives us a principle. 1 Corinthians 11, verse 1, follow my example as I follow the example of Christ. Paul specifically instructs fathers in Ephesians 6, verse 4, fathers, do not exasperate your children. Instead, bring them up in the training and the instruction of the Lord. So I'd like to do just a quick review today. I want to review you if you're a parent here today, or you have responsibility for any person, any guardianship or parental responsibility over the next generation. I just want to give you a quick reminder of your responsibilities. Is that okay? Here we go. Number one, as a parent, you're responsible to teach and train your kids. Teach them. Train them. Teach them informally. Teach them formally. Train them. Make sure they understand how to make decisions God's way, how to make sure they understand the truth of God's word in a practical way. This is not preaching at them. This is not trying to sort of stuff the Bible down their throats. This is not the idea. But to just make sure that instruction is a part of your that you are a teacher. You say, oh, I'm not a teacher. If you're a parent, you're supposed to be a teacher. It's your job, okay? And you're supposed to be a trainer. And then second of all, be an example. Just realize I need to be an example to my kids. I want them to see that my faith is not just something I talk about or I do on Sunday, but I really live this thing. I want it to be real to me so that they'll realize that my life is not hypocritical. I may not be perfect, and I am not perfect, but at least I'm seeking to do the right thing. And when I do make a mistake, I'm willing to acknowledge it. I'm on my journey, and they see that I'm on a journey with God. And then number three, what's your job as a parent? Encourage your kids. Encourage them. To encourage means to build them up, be a voice in their life, to know that someone believes in them, that someone can encourage them. You're that voice to them. And then number four, this is the one I think that is most missing in our culture, discipline them. It's your job to discipline them. I got a smattering of amens right there, but it was nothing near what we should have said. This is what's really going on with our culture today. We don't have any discipline, okay? And even parents today are apologetic about disciplining children. I'll tell you one thing. My parents were not apologetic about disciplining me. If there was any apologies to be done, I was making them, okay? And I'm thankful for that today because kids need to have boundaries in their life. They need to have structure in their life. They need to have an understanding of what's right, what's wrong, what's acceptable, and what's not acceptable. And guess what? If you're the parent, you're in charge of your kids. The church is not in charge of your children. The government is not in charge of your children, okay? You better take responsibility for your children, okay? And it's your job to do so. And so you teach them, you train them, you're an example, you encourage them, you set discipline. Why is discipline so important? Because when you discipline your child and give them consequences and understanding of what's right and what's wrong and the consequences associated with your parental discipline, is creating something you don't even realize, that it's creating self-discipline, okay? And that's why it's so important. If parents don't discipline, kids grow up without self-discipline. And when they lack self-discipline, then the culture has to discipline them. Consequences have to discipline. And that's why Satan loves the breakdown of the family unit, because it creates undisciplined generations. Okay. And that's why we have so many problems in our world today. So many kids that are kind of running wild because nobody ever took the responsibility to say, I'm going to discipline you so you can learn some self-discipline so you can go out into the world and have a structured life that produces something of value and something of importance. And so what we see is that Daniel, it's obvious that Daniel went in as well as Shadrach, Meshach, and Abednego. They went into Babylon having been trained in the ways of God by their parents. They took that in with them. They didn't get it once they got there. They took it with them. They had it as a part of their life already. Let me give you an opposite, not an opposite, but an important other side of this. It's not opposite, it's just another side of this. As surely as parents have a responsibility, young people, children, you have a responsibility. You know what your responsibility is? To pay close attention to those God who's put over you. God has put over you. You have a job, too. Your job description is very clear in the Scriptures. Let me take you to it, Ephesians chapter 6. We read verse 4 a moment ago. Let me back up to verses 1 through 3. And so I want all the young people, all the children here today to listen closely. This is your job. Children, obey your parents in the Lord, for this is right. This is what the Bible says to you, okay? Honor your father and mother, which is the first commandment, with a promise so that it may go well with you and that you may enjoy long life on the earth. And so God says to you, just like he says to parents, here's your job, teach, train, example, encourage, discipline. Now on your side as a child, as a young person in the family, your job is now to obey your parents, to honor them, understanding this goes all the way back to the Ten Commandments. It was one of the Ten Commandments, honor your mother and father, but this commandment came with a promise so that it will go well with you and you may enjoy long life on the earth. See, Daniel, Shadrach, Meshach, and Abednego, they honored what they'd been taught. And did it go well with them? It went well with them. Number two, the second thing is apply yourself diligently in your present responsibilities. Every responsibility is an opportunity. Before Daniel, Shadrach, Meshach, and Abednego were ever chosen to become part of the Babylonian king's elite group, they were all students. And evidently, they were excellent students. Because do you remember the requirements we read a few moments ago? They had to be at the top of their class. Now, were they the top four in their class? I don't know, but they certainly were on the dean's list. They were certainly at the top of the level of their class. They were certainly doing well in school. Why? Because they were applying themselves. Now, that doesn't mean that to be effectively used by God, you have to be a brilliant student, but it does mean this. It does mean that whatever God has given you to do, do your best at it. Don't just somehow slough it off. Give yourself to some responsibility in life that God has given to you and do your best with it. Why? Because how you handle what God has given you right now is going to determine what He will give you in the future. If you want a better future, you better do something good with what you've been given right now. We always want, oh, one day I want this. One day I want to be that. One day I'd like to have this. But God says, well, what are you doing with what you have right now? This is how God operates. As I've told people before, I wish I could screw open the top of your head and pour that right down inside you. Because this is a principle that will tremendously help you. Whatever you're doing, do the best at it you possibly can. And that's exactly what will be the pathway to opening up greater opportunities for you in the future. That's what happened with Daniel, Shadrach, Meshach, and Abednego. They're what I would call two irrefutable principles. And I'm going to put these on the screen here for us to read together. So I'd like for you to read them with me. Let's read them. Number one, are you ready? Here we go. Irresponsibility. Are you ready? Here we go. Irresponsibility in present assignments equals missed opportunities in the future. Notice, look at that. Irresponsibility in present assignments, what does it equal? Missed opportunities in the future. Let's go to the second irrefutable principle. Are you ready together? Here we go. Conscientiousness in present. I know that word, and we've struggled with it every other service, okay? So I'm going to give you a second chance, and I will pronounce conscientiousness. That's the word, okay? Let's try it together. Conscientiousness in present assignments equals what? Increased opportunities in the future. What does it mean to be conscientious in your assignments? It means pay attention to do them well, okay? Whatever you've got to do, put your conscience into it. Be concentrated with it. If you're going to school, do it with all your heart. If you're working a job, do it with all your heart. If you've been given a responsibility at work, do it with all your heart. Whatever it is that you've been given, do the best you possibly can with it. So let me ask you some questions that may provide or call us to some soul searching today. Are you sloppy in how you handle life, or are you excellent in the way you handle life? Are you lazy, or are you diligent? Are you ordinary, or are you extraordinary? When it comes to doing something, you say, well, I'll just do the least to get by. I'll just be ordinary. Are you a first miler, just doing what's expected? Or are you a second mile? I'm going to go the second mile to do what's not expected. I'll tell you something about Daniel, Shadrach, Meshach, and Abednego. They weren't sloppy. They were excellent. They were not lazy. They were diligent. They were not ordinary. They were extraordinary. They were not first milers. They were second milers. And God saw that spirit in them, the spirit of excellence in their life, and God blessed them accordingly. Luke 16, verse 10. If you're faithful in little things, you will be faithful in large ones. But if you're dishonest, irresponsible in little things, you won't be responsible with greater honor, honest with greater responsibilities. Do you want to be prepared for pressure? Apply yourself diligently to your present assignments and responsibilities. Number three, when I give you the third one here, you're going to say, heard that before, because I've preached on it probably 1,000 times. And more than likely, Lord willing, ever how long I'm able to do what I'm doing here, I'll preach on it 1,000 more, because it's so important. Choose your friends carefully. Choose them carefully. Daniel, this great man Daniel, the whole book's named after him. Daniel went into Babylon with three friends, Shadrach, Meshach, and Abednego. I mean, they're buddies. But here's the thing to remember. He didn't meet them in Babylon. He met them and he formed a friendship with them in Jerusalem. That's where they met. Where did they meet? How did they become friends? How did these guys become such good buddies? I don't know. Maybe they went to school together. I don't know. Maybe they worshiped together. Could have been that they worshiped together. Maybe they lived in the same neighborhood. Maybe Shadrach was a neighbor of Meshach. And maybe Daniel lived on the block across from them. And Abednego, he just lived around the corner. Who knows, okay? We don't know where they lived. We don't know anything about how they met. But one thing we know is that when they got to Babylon, they weren't there alone. They had some friends. And I'll tell you, the time you need to build your friendships is not when you get into trouble. It's before you get into trouble. Because I will tell you something, when you get into trouble, people who say they're your friends will suddenly disappear on you, okay? And all of you can testify to times in your own life when you thought you had someone as a friend and you found yourself in a difficult moment and they weren't answering your calls, they weren't responding to your texts, they wouldn't answer back your email, they completely ghosted you. Why? Because you're in trouble now and they don't want anything to do with you at all. The time to build good friendships is the time before the pressure comes, before the trouble comes, so you've got something with you as you're going through the pressure times of life. And here are these four fellows, Shadrach, Meshach, Abednego, Daniel, these four guys, they're buddies. We know they are because they're hanging together, okay? We see it very clearly in this first chapter of the book of Daniel. You'll see it somewhat as you go through the book. They'll appear here and there. But they were a group that their friendship was healthy. They brought out the best in one another. They added value to each other. They made each other stronger, not weaker. They took each other farther instead of holding each other back. And so when you talk about building friendships in your life, you want to find and build friendships where you bring the best out of that person and they bring the best out of you. You add value to that person and they add value to you. You make them stronger and they make you stronger. That there's something of health that occurs in the relationship. And so you do that by choosing carefully. Proverbs 13, verse 20 says, "Walk with the wise and become wise. Associate with fools and get in trouble." Now, it's easy to run right past that word walk, like we know what it means. And we do walk. I know what walk means, okay? But I did a little research on that word just to better understand it, because I thought I really knew what it meant. I just want to make sure I did. But actually, I found out something interesting about the word walk with the wise. It's a word that literally was used to describe getting in the flow of a river. That's the idea. And so, boy, it just opened up a lot of thinking for me. Like, wow, walk with the wise and you'll be wise. That if you find a wise person anywhere near you, you need to jump in the river with them, okay? And because you want their flow to carry you somewhere, amen? And once you get in the flow of a wise person, you hang around with wise people, you're in the flow of a wise person, it'll take you down the river of wisdom that you couldn't make on your own. If you're all sitting by the bank, like, oh, what a wise person. I'm not just going to say, hey, I'm getting in the water with you. Okay. I want to get in the flow. Walk with the wise and you'll become wise.
1: Perhaps as you have been listening to today's broadcast, you felt a stirring in your heart, something that reminded you that you need to get something right in your life with God. The first way to start in that journey with God is to open your heart to Jesus Christ, to make Him the Lord of your life, to turn over all your life to Him. And that begins with a very simple prayer. I want to lead you in that prayer right now, and it's a prayer that you can pray right where you are. Say these words: Jesus, I invite you into my life today to forgive me of all my sins. I need you. I want you. I want you to take charge of my life. Be my Lord and Savior, in Jesus' name. Now, if you just prayed that prayer with me, I want to encourage you with a promise from God's Word that says, when we call on God's name, when we call on the name of His Son Jesus, there is salvation that is brought to our lives. He changes us from the inside out. And the Bible says that if any person is in Christ, he is a new creation. Old things pass away. Behold, all things become new. And that's what's happened to you today as you've opened your heart to Christ. Let me encourage you. You need to take the next step. The next step is to make sure that you get into a good Bible-believing church where you're studying God's Word. And make sure you get a copy of God's Word and begin to read it. Spend some time each day in prayer. You've been listening to the teaching ministry of Practical Living with Dale O'Shield, Senior Pastor of Church of the Redeemer in Maryland. If you would like more information, please visit our website at church-redeemer.org. May God bless you and make you a blessing.
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3: In late night baseball Saturday, Milwaukee held on for a 3-2 win at home over San Diego to open their best of five NL division series. The Dodgers, in a very hot Dodger Stadium, beat Atlanta 5-3 in a game one. In the American League, Tampa Bay shut out the Yankees 1-0. Winner Drew Rasmussen had a no-hitter for 7 2/3. The day started with the White Sox win at Cleveland 3-0. USA Men's Soccer shut out Mexico 3-0 in an exhibition in Arizona. To college football, number 2 Georgia defeated Vanderbilt 38-14. Third-ranked Notre Dame was a winner in the rain at North Carolina 37-26. Quarterback C.J. Carr, 4 touchdown passes and a TD run. Fourth-ranked Miami won at Clemson 41-13. Fifth-ranked Ohio State, a winner at Iowa 31-14. Jeremiah Smith, 11 catches, 206 yards and 2 scores. Victories for Indiana and Alabama. Missouri beat number 8 Florida.
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4: An ominous sign in the search for a missing medical flight. I'm Jack Callahan, Fox News. The search continues for that missing Boston-bound medevac plane, as Fox's Marianne Rafferty reports.
5: The Coast Guard has found debris from a medical transport plane that vanished off Massachusetts coast. The search is still ongoing for its six passengers. The FAA says it lost contact with the aircraft early Saturday morning near Nantucket. It was headed to Boston from Bermuda. The plane plummeted from 24,000 feet to 11,000 feet in just 3 minutes.
4: The Massachusetts Port Authority in a statement saying their thoughts are with those on board and their loved ones as the search continues. President Trump rallying in Ohio yesterday in support of Republican candidates ahead of the midterms, including Republican Senator John Husted and gubernatorial candidate Vivek Ramaswamy. President accusing the media of negative reporting on his tariffs.
6: A word that's made our country rich. A word that I said is my favorite word in the whole dictionary. And the fake news killed me. They killed me. I said, this is my favorite word. The word is tariff.
4: Cornell University's President Michael Kotlikoff is responding to the closing of a 2024 investigation into allegations by a former female student that she was gang raped by seven members of a fraternity.
7: I want to acknowledge something that can be difficult for an institution to say. We don't have all the answers, but we are committed to investigating and finding the answers our community deserves.
4: The Tompkins County District Attorney says there wasn't enough evidence to prove Jane Doe's case, forcing its closure. New York's Governor Hochul has appointed the state's Attorney General Letitia James as a special prosecutor to lead a new criminal investigation into the alleged incident. 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
8: The 930 WFMD Skyscan forecast for Frederick and surrounding counties. Rain ending this morning through the afternoon, cloudy skies with a high near 64. This evening, patchy fog in the evening, otherwise mostly cloudy with a low of 58. For Monday, sunny with a high near 70. Tuesday, sunny, high 64. 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
10: Good morning and welcome to The Flatline. I'm your host, Rick Hughes. And for the next few minutes, please give me a chance. Stay with me. Stick around. Only about 30 minutes of inspiration, motivation, some education. And as usual, we don't use any type of manipulation to con people, so we're not here trying to sell you anything. We're not asking you to join anything. We're not asking you for money. We just want you to try to listen. Listen, please, as I try to verify and identify the plan of God for your life, if possible. If you'll do that, you may find this to be an amazing show, an amazing challenge to your life. You know, one of the critical things that a parent must teach their young children is how to have a system of values in their life. You know, some parents instill faith as the number one thing their child must understand and live by. And that's really what the Bible says in Hebrews 11:6, but without faith it's impossible to please God. For he that comes to God must believe that he is and that he is a rewarder of those that diligently seek him. So that type of value, or what we saw core value sometime, is a type of behavior code that parents try to put in their children so their children will live by that in their life and not self-destruct. Another value that we live by is the family, the importance of the family. What sets your family apart from your neighbor's family? Well, I would hope it's your honesty and your traditions, your respect for the authority of the land. The value of the family was established by God in the Garden of Eden, by the way, in Genesis 2:24. Therefore shall a man leave his father and his mother and shall cleave unto his wife, and they shall be one flesh. When God delivered Noah, you remember Noah's boat, the ark, he delivered his whole family, his wife, his son, and even his son's wives. In Genesis 6:18, the Bible says, but with thee will I establish my covenant, and thou shalt come into the ark, thou and thy sons and thy wife and thy sons' wives with thee. So a mature believer like Noah can naturally bring a blessing to his whole family. Just as individuals need to set core values to live by, so also the believer, hopefully you and me, the believer in the Lord Jesus must have a set of spiritual core values in order for us to glorify God to the maximum by main means of our life and how we live. In the brief study this morning that I want to bring to you, I want to examine some of these things and hopefully instill in your thinking what your spiritual values should be, the core values of your spiritual life. The well-motivated believer lives his time on earth developing these spiritual priorities in his life. And these priorities are what cause you to do the things that you do. You know, it's the very beliefs of your soul that drives and directs your every decision and every action that you take. Remember that every action starts with a thought, and then that thought turns into an attitude, and eventually that attitude turns into an action. So your spiritual priorities are actually the thoughts and the influences, the thoughts that influence the decision-making process in your life every day on a daily basis. So these types of priorities that we're going to talk about are a learned lifestyle that agree with the protocol plan of God. So let's get a text now and let's identify what we're talking about. How do we establish these spiritual priorities? And in Romans 12:2, the Bible says we have a couple of imperatives, by the way. The command, you know, God's given a command as an imperative. And in Romans 12:2, it says, be not conformed. That's an imperative. That's a command. And the morphology of that verb in the Greek New Testament is what we call an imperative mood verb. It's a command, as I said. Be not conformed to this world, but be transformed. Well, that's another imperative. This is what's known as the commander's intent. If you have a military background, you know what the commander's intent is. He didn't have to tell you to do it. He just says, I wish that floor was a different color, and bingo, you know, that's an order. So God's intent is that we ourselves are not to be conformed to the world. That's the devil's world where we live. But we are to be transformed by the renewing. The word renewing means complete renovation, a complete change in the way that we think. When this happens, things take on a different role in our lives, a different shift of importance in our daily living. When your thinking is conformed to the image of Christ. So the Bible goes on to say in this passage, don't be conformed to this world, but be transformed by the renewing of your mind, so that you could prove what is the good and acceptable and perfect will of God. Good, acceptable, and perfect. So our priorities, if you're a believer in the Lord Jesus Christ, our spiritual priorities are not automatically inherited from our parents or from the pastor. They have to be learned. I mean, how could you possibly understand God's plan and purpose for your life unless you learn the details from the Scriptures? So when you live by a set of spiritual priorities, you're able to overcome the distractions the world throws at you. You're able to battle the lust of the flesh and the temptations of Satan. In his writings to Timothy, the Apostle Paul encouraged him to be without spot, what he's talking about, to be without spot, and to be irreproachable. His charge was for Timothy to keep the mandates he had learned, and this was a charge to Timothy to never compromise his spiritual priorities. So he's ordered by Paul, the apostle, to maintain his commitment to Jesus Christ. In 1 Timothy 6:13, I charge you before God, the one who gives life to all things, and Christ Jesus, the one who testified before Pontius Pilate, the good confession. Now what did he charge him? Here it comes. I charge you to keep the mandates without spot, being irreproachable until his appearing of the Lord Jesus Christ. The Apostle Peter also gave a similar charge to those that read his epistle. 2 Peter 3:13. But in accordance with his promise, we wait for the new heavens and the new earth, for righteousness is at home. Therefore, beloved, here comes the charge now, while you wait for these things, strive to be found by him at peace, without spot, and without blemish. In both of these passages, the reader is told to be without spot. To be without spot. That's what Paul said, without spot, and Peter said without spot. The original Greek word means blameless. It is definitely God's intent that we are not to be soiled. In other words, don't get caught doing something you shouldn't do. God wants you to be dependable. You know, Satan takes delight in the believer who lives a double life, acting holy on Sunday and living as you wish the rest of the time is you being a phony pony. No Christian lives a sinless life, I admit that, but like our Lord did, he lived the only sinless life. We, on the other hand, we inherited Adam's sinful nature. But we can recover from when we make a mistake if we use problem-solving device number one, which we know to be rebound on the flat line of your soul. That's a critical thing for each one of us to use when we sin. If we confess our sin, 1 John 1:9, He, God, is faithful and just to forgive us and purify us from all of our wrongdoing. So we can recover when we fail, when we sin. But our number one spiritual priority must be to develop our faith. Because Hebrews 11:6 says, without faith it's impossible to please God. You know, faith is a noun, and in the Greek language it's pronounced pistis, P-I-S-T-I-S. It has a verb counterpart, and that's the word believe, pistuo, P-I-S-T-E-U-O. Faith and believe, one's a noun, one's a verb. But believing requires trust. So there must be something you put your trust in if you're going to have good, workable faith. Because if you have faith without an object, it's worthless. You are a Christian because you put faith in the work of the Lord Jesus Christ, and His sacrifice satisfied the justice of God. Thus the Scriptures tell us in 2 Corinthians 5:21, for He, God, made Him, Christ, to be sin for us, the one who knew no sin, so that, in order that, we might be made the righteousness of God by means of Him. So the object of our faith in salvation is the Lord Jesus Christ. If you put the object of your faith in what you do, then it's not really effective. Because the Bible says, for by grace are we saved through faith, not of works, lest a man of God would claim, you know, that you did it yourself. So once we enter into the plan of God by means of our salvation, we then have to learn to trust God's word to be the object of our faith. In other words, we're saved. We believed in the Lord Jesus Christ. We accepted Him as our Savior. Now we look to the word to be the object of our faith, to put our trust and confidence in the Bible, in the Scriptures. You can have God's word, which is, the Bible says, it's alive and powerful. And now you can put your trust in the living Word of God. Proverbs 3, 5, and 6 says, trust in the Lord. There's the word faith right there. That's the word believe. Trust in the Lord with all your heart. And lean not into your own understanding. Don't try to write the Bible yourself. Don't try to figure it out. Go to the Scriptures. In all of your ways, acknowledge Him. That's God. And He will direct your path. Our unique position as members of the royal family requires a unique lifestyle. For example, even though we are saved, we still possess the ability to commit a sin. And we know God gave us a way to overcome the desires of the flesh if we will walk that way. Galatians 5:16 tells us here's how we can overcome the flesh. This I say then, walk in the Spirit, and you will not fulfill the lust of the flesh. So if you as a believer will maintain the filling of the Holy Spirit, you won't let the flesh control your life. When I speak of spiritual priorities, I'm talking about guiding principles that every believer must learn and must abide by. So the second spiritual priority in our life is the word obedience. You obviously have had choices, and those choices you need to be obedient to God's demand. The thing that motivates me or motivates you to obey God is our personal love for Him. John wrote it like this in 1 John 5:3, for this is the love of God. Here it is, listen. This is the love of God, that we obey His mandates, and they are not hard. His mandates are not grievous. We call this obedience motivational virtue. We obey God because we love God. I go back to the question, how can you love someone you don't even know? As believers, we are told in 2 Peter 3:18, but grow in the grace and the knowledge of our Lord and Savior, Jesus Christ. So your love for God requires you to grow in understanding Him. There we are to live by grace. That's called grace orientation. It's problem-solving device number 4 in the flat line on your soul. So Paul learned this principle when he was suffering, and he asked for relief from God. He wanted God to take away his suffering. And in 2 Corinthians 12:9, God said, nope, not going to do it. My grace is sufficient. Setting spiritual priorities requires you to learn something, learn what to do, learn what not to do. I recently saw a video of an individual who decided to pull their own tooth rather than paying a dentist to perform the task. You and I both know that's asking for trouble. Likewise, the Christian who believes that he can teach himself the scriptures rather than learn them from a well-qualified pastor is asking for trouble. Here's what God says about learning his plan in Psalm 32, verse 8. I will instruct you and teach you in the way you should go. I will guide you with my eye on you. Do not be like the horse or like the mule, stubborn-headed mule, which has no understanding, which must be harnessed with bits and bridles, else they will not come near you. Through the living Word of God and by the teaching ministry of the Holy Spirit, God will give you direction in your life if you make your spiritual life your priority. Sadly, I've spoken to many, many people who are not willing to make their spiritual life their priority. They want to blame God for their mistakes and blame God for their failures and want to know why God doesn't solve their problems. It's because they don't make their spiritual life their priority. I hope you're not one of those types. If I'm teaching you something you have never heard before, I pray that you will have a desire to learn more. But I'm not a pastor. However, I can point you to a well-qualified pastor who will feed your soul if you're interested. Now let's take a quick look at the Apostle Paul's spiritual priority. And we can see his priorities in the book of Philippians. He said in Philippians chapter 3, verses 7 and 8, what things were gained to me, these things I counted as loss for Christ. Yet indeed I also count all things as loss, so that I may have the excellency of the knowledge of Christ Jesus my Lord, for whom I have suffered the loss of all things, and count them as rubbish, that I may gain Christ. Rubbish, let me give you that word here. So occupation with Christ was his number one priority, and we know that is problem-solving device number 10 in the flatline of your soul. Paul considered his many accomplishments as rubbish. The Greek word used here is not rubbish, it's the word skubalon, S-K-U-B-A-L-O-N, skubalon. And that is the word for excrement cast out from the body. Worthless, detestable. And so he's saying that all of his many accomplishments are worthless. His life before the Lord Jesus Christ was shaped by his education, his culture, and his religious commitment. Paul was born in the city of Tarsus, a major Roman city located in today's modern Turkey. He was a Roman citizen by birth, which gave him legal protection as well as social status, and he had the freedom to travel as well as political privileges as well. Don't forget, the Jews were under Roman rule. So his citizenship, Paul's citizenship, gave him unusual access and influence, and it was these things that allowed him to pursue and arrest the followers of Christ. Don't forget, he was hunting Christians when the Lord Jesus Christ appeared to him on the road to Damascus. And that divine encounter changed everything for him. In his very own words in Philippians 3, 13 through 14, he tells us what his spiritual priorities are. He says, brethren, I do not count myself to have apprehended, But one thing I do, I forget the things which are behind me, and I reach forward to those things which are ahead of me. I press towards the goal for the prize of the upward call of God in Christ Jesus. Did you hear that? I haven't done it all yet, he's saying, but I keep pressing on. I keep pressing forward. I want to follow the call of God in Christ Jesus. His priority, number one, was his spiritual life fulfilling the plan of God for him. By placing the desire to know and to follow the Lord Jesus Christ, the Apostle Paul became public enemy number one, not only to the Romans, but also to the Jewish religious leaders. So may I ask you a simple question? If knowing Christ and following Christ, is that your number one priority in your life? You know, in the scriptures, we've been given the mind of Christ. In 1 Corinthians 2:16, the Bible tells us, who has known the mind of Christ, that he may instruct him? But we have the mind of Christ. The Bible, the New Testament particularly for the church, this is the thinking of Christ. And our very objective is to become Christ-like individuals, to replicate his lifestyle by establishing spiritual priorities in our very own life. By doing this, we represent the Lord Jesus Christ to our associates. We are to love like he loved. We are to forgive like he forgave. We are to serve like he served. And we are to be faithful as he was faithful to his Father's plan. In John 13:34, listen to this. A new commandment I give to you, that you love one another as I have loved you, that you also love one another. That's John writing, considering what the Lord Jesus Christ desired. So we have to love like he loved. And that's what John's writing. And that's, we know that as virtue love. Problem-solving devices in the Bible, virtue love, and that's impersonal love for others as well as personal love for God. How can you love others? You love them based on who you are, not who they are. And you love God based on your relationship with him through his Son, your Savior, the Lord Jesus Christ. So remember where I read to you earlier, if you love me, you will obey me, and my mandates are not hard, 1 John 5:3. And we know now we're to love one another because that's what he did. So if we're going to live like Christ lived, we have to love like Christ loved. That's pretty simple, isn't it? And listen to this. If we're going to live like Christ lived, we have to understand this passage. I'm going to read it again. John 13:34. A new commandment I give to you, that you love one another as I loved you, that you also love one another. And then listen to verse 35. By this will all people know you are my disciples, if you have love one for another. Now, they didn't always get along, I promise you. There were sometimes personality conflicts among the disciples. But they had to learn to love one another, which means forgive one another when people fail. And that's impersonal love, learning how to use impersonal love. If you don't understand that concept, you need to contact me and let me give you a book that tells you what is impersonal love. How you can love a weird, obnoxious jerk that doesn't deserve to be loved. But you can love them the same way God loved you. Remember the Bible says God so loved the world that he gave his only begotten Son? Were you perfect when he loved you? Or were you like the weird, obnoxious jerk? You were a sinner. And he loved you anyhow. But you don't love your neighbor. You don't love the guy around the corner. You don't love the Democrat or the Republican. You hate him. That's not the Christian life. So you have to learn to love as he loved. And then Matthew 6:14 says this, for if you forgive men their trespasses, your heavenly Father will also forgive you. So if we're going to be Christ-like and replicate his lifestyle, we have to learn to forgive like he forgave. For if you forgive men their trespasses, your heavenly Father will also forgive you, Matthew 6:14. And then what else? If we're going to represent Christ, we have to love like he loved, forgive like he forgave, and serve like he served. In John 12:26, the Bible says this, If anyone serves me, let him follow me, because where I am, there my servant will be also. If anyone serves me, him my Father will honor. And then lastly, the Bible says we are to be faithful as he was faithful to his Father's plan. And in 2 Corinthians 5:7, we walk by faith, not by sight. That's what you and I have to learn to do, to walk by faith. But again, faith is worthless if you don't have it in a good object. So the faith that you must possess to get into the plan of God is faith in the finished work of the Lord Jesus Christ on the cross, where he died for you, where he took your place and my place. Do you believe that? Do you believe there's no other way to get to heaven than through Jesus Christ? Because he said, I am the way, I am the truth, I am the life, and no man comes to the Father except by means of me. That's faith. Faith in the finished work of Christ on the cross. He did it all. There's nothing more for you to do. You know, nobody goes to hell because they sin. People go to hell because they reject Christ as Savior, because their sins are already paid for. All of your sins were paid for on that cross. God didn't leave one of them out or you'd be in trouble. So the issue is not that you don't sin anymore. The issue is, do you put your faith in the finished work of Christ on the cross? Do you walk by faith in the Christian life? Do you know the Word of God? Do you have those spiritual priorities in your life? Do you live by what the Scriptures tell you to live by? That's what this show's about. And I showed you where Paul said, that's my priorities, is to be occupied with Christ. A 30-minute show like this is really not long enough to cover everything, but it's an appetizer. You go out to eat and you order an appetizer that gets you started on the meal. It gets you started if you're hungry. I wonder, when I play this radio show at the 270-plus stations across America, how many people really are hungry to learn more? That's why we broadcast this show. We're not trying to get you to join anything. We're trying to identify people that are hungry for truth. People that have been involved in church all their life, but they're not feeling fulfilled. They're not growing in the grace and the knowledge of their Lord and Savior Jesus Christ. You're not going to grow by singing a song. You grow by listening to the instruction taught from the Bible, learning the Word of God, and applying the Word of God into your life. And you may be in the greatest song service in the world, more emotion than you can appreciate in Hollywood. But if you're not learning anything, then your time is worthless. So I pray that you have a hunger for the Word of God. And I pray that our radio show will ignite that hunger like a candle. That hunger will burn in your soul to where you'll contact us and you'll say, look, I want to learn all I can learn. I want to understand God's plan for my life. I want to set spiritual priorities that won't fail me. 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I pray this message has been a challenge to you, and I pray that you will get in touch with us if you want to learn more. We have some great books that we'll send you free of charge. 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All this information is yours and it's free of charge. 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
1: 27-year-old Kaloyan Stoyev will spend 120 years in prison for a double murder in Rockville. A Montgomery County jury convicted Stoyev back in April of killing 26-year-old Marcel Hebron and 27-year-old Lalani Maraquin, along with four firearm offenses. Investigators determined Stoyev was in the back seat of a BMW at a hotel on Research Court when he used two loaded handguns to shoot Hebron 27 times, who was behind the wheel. Maraquin fled the car but was shot five times and died in the hotel parking lot. Police say Stoyev then drove the disabled BMW to Shady Grove Road and Research Boulevard, sitting on Hebron's body before returning to the hotel, where detectives arrested him. A 44-year-old blind woman was killed in a crosswalk earlier this year, and the man who struck her will reportedly avoid jail time. According to court documents, Jose Reyes Lopez hit Rebecca Funt with a truck on February 4th in Adams County. Lopez, an El Salvadoran national who is facing deportation, pleaded guilty last month to reckless endangerment, careless driving, and failing to yield to a pedestrian. Officials ordered him to pay $550 in court fines, but determined he will not face incarceration. For Mid-Maryland's Radio News Center, I'm Jimmy Key, and this has been WFMD News Week in Review.
2: I'm Paul Stevens. The Coast Guard saying debris from a missing medical transport plane carrying six people has been spotted off the coast of Nantucket Island.
3: According to FlightAware data, the plane plummeted from 24,000 feet to 11,000 feet in just 3 minutes. The Coast Guard says the Gulfstream G-100 was flying from Bermuda to Boston's Logan International Airport.
2: Fox's CB Cotton, that plane went missing early yesterday. President Trump last night rallying in Ohio ahead of the midterms.
4: Radical left Democrats handed us the dark age of America, but we will quickly turn it into, and we already have, what we've done in a little more than a year and a half is incredible. 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
5: WFMD Skyscan forecast for Frederick and surrounding counties. Rain ending this morning through the afternoon, cloudy skies with a high near 64. This evening, patchy fog in the evening, otherwise mostly cloudy with a low of 58. For Monday, sunny with a high near 70. Tuesday, sunny, high 64. 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

child, I remember singing Stand Up for Jesus in Sunday school. We were excited to be soldiers of the cross. Later, I realized how difficult it could be to stand up for Christ in a world that was often out of touch with Him. Over the years, I've learned to stand in my faith, leaning heavily on God's promises, His principles, and the power of prayer. So stay with us today as we look at how to stand up in our faith. We'll be right back.

Welcome back to Psalm 95, the radio outreach ministry of the National Christian Choir from the greater metropolitan area surrounding our nation's capital. I'm Kathy Bowman, your host for this weekly time of worship featuring scripture, commentary, and the powerful music of the choir, all designed to encourage you in your faith.

can find people standing up for all kinds of things. And we have to be discerning and biblically knowledgeable to weed out the unsound from the solid as far as doctrine and practice go. So how do we live our lives in such a way as to stand up for our faith without being obnoxious or alienating others, without giving the word Christian a bad rap? Well, I thought of at least three things that have helped me navigate the tricky waters of living in this world without being of this world. The first thing that has helped is to take God at His word, to know His word, and to believe that He will do what He said in His word. I'm calling that standing on the promises, knowing that I can trust God with every aspect of my life.

we allow God to order our steps, then we'll find ourselves representing Him well, being firm in our convictions, and yet doing that with a tender and compassionate heart. The Holy Spirit was given to us for several reasons, but one is to guide us into all truth. So as we read His Word and see where God has promised to do something for His people, we can depend on that promise if we know Him as our Savior and Lord. Hebrews 13:8 says, Jesus Christ is the same yesterday, today, and forever. So we today can stand on the promises God made through the ages to those who follow Him. The second thing I have found helpful in standing up for my faith is to make sure I'm standing on God's principles, the precepts that we find in the Word that create guardrails for us so that our walk with Him doesn't take a wrong turn somewhere along the way. Basic among God's principles would be things like the Ten Commandments, which Jesus said could be summed up in the two greatest commandments. We find these detailed in Matthew 22, verses 37 through 40, where the Pharisees questioned Jesus about which commandment was the greatest in the law. In response, Jesus declared, "Love the Lord your God with all your heart and with all your soul and with all your mind. This is the first and greatest commandment. And the second is like it. Love your neighbor as yourself. All the law and the prophets hang on these two commandments." Simply stated, that's love God and love others. If we allow those to become our general guardrails, then we'll measure all the things we do and say against those two standards. And if our actions and our speech don't measure up, we change our ways to be in alignment with them.

The principles of God's Word instruct us, guide us, and they're there for our benefit, to keep us aligned with God's will for us. They keep us on the straight and narrow, so to speak. I have found great help in the book of Philippians and the book of James when it comes to practical instruction for living a stand-up life for the Lord. The book of James tells us how to handle trials of various kinds and gives many admonitions on our behavior, like these. Be quick to hear, slow to speak, and slow to get angry. Bridle our tongues. Be doers of the word and not hearers only. Don't show partiality. Avoid jealousy and selfish ambition. And the list could go on and on.

And the book of Philippians is extremely valuable in its instructions for living a life of faith. Here are a few of those. In humility, value others above yourself. Do everything without grumbling or arguing. Press on toward the goal to win the prize for which God has called us heavenward in Christ Jesus. And chapter 4 tells us these things. Rejoice in the Lord always. And again I say, rejoice. Let your gentleness be evident to all. Don't be anxious about anything. In every situation, by prayer and petition, with thanksgiving, present your requests to God. Following these instructions and the myriad of others I didn't mention will keep us on the right path and will make our lives a living witness for Christ. A person who follows the precepts found in the Word of God will be standing up in the best of ways for the faith they hold dear. The third thing that I depend on as I endeavor to stand up for my faith is the power of prayer. 1 Thessalonians 5:17 tells us to pray without ceasing. In context, Paul says to rejoice at all times, pray without ceasing, and give thanks in every circumstance, for this is God's will for you in Christ Jesus. For those of us who always want to know and do God's will, this is at least a very large part of it right here. One description I read of praying without ceasing is this. Live your life as a dialogue. Keep an open-ended, ongoing conversation and connection with God in your heart at all times. It's better than having your best friend on speed dial. He's always there, always listening, always ready to help. And unlike earthly friends, he always gives perfect advice because he loves us more than we can imagine, knows us better than we know ourselves, and because of that, can give us tailor-made instruction for whatever we're facing.

we're all out of time for today, but before I go, let me share with you the exciting things going on with the choir. Your next opportunity to hear the full choir will be at Independent Bible Church in Martinsburg, West Virginia on Saturday, October 24th at 4 o'clock p.m. This special concert is a benefit event for Child Evangelism Fellowship. So plan now to join us that Saturday, October 24th, 4 o'clock p.m. at Independent Bible Church in Martinsburg, West Virginia. Don't miss it. And now please listen up. You'll want to be sure to take in one of our Christmas concerts this year. Our theme is the miracles of Christmas, and we have some fabulous music in store. In fact, I promise you, the choir and full symphony orchestra, along with pianist Michael Faircloth, will be extra special this year. Maryland concerts are on November 21st in Frederick, Maryland, at International Community Church at 1 o'clock and 5 o'clock p.m. And then our Pennsylvania concert will be on December 5th at Warwick High School, 2 o'clock p.m. in Lititz, Pennsylvania. Tickets are available now, so get yours right away from our website, nationalchristianchoir.org, or by calling our office at 301-670-6331. Again, that's 301-670-6331. Mark your calendars now and do not miss the miracles of Christmas with the National Christian Choir. Once again, this is Kathy Bowman thanking you for joining me today. Be sure to tune in again next week as we worship together here on Psalm 95 with the National Christian Choir.

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1: Ongoing search. I'm Paul Stevens, Fox News. The search continuing for a medical plane carrying six people from Bermuda to Boston. The Coast Guard says debris from the plane has been found off the coast of Nantucket. The plane losing contact with air traffic control early yesterday morning after the pilot reported some electrical problems. Listen to this exchange with the pilot.
2: Roger, you said you're coming in blind. Is that what you said? Okay, you declare an emergency or not? Okay, you're coming in a little weak, so you come,
1: Now, the plane vanishing shortly after that as the storm began moving into its path. The four Canadian crew members were on board, taking a Bermudian patient and a family member to Boston for medical care. The plane was expected to land at Boston Logan around 1:30 a.m., but it never did. According to flight tracking data, the plane had been in the air for nearly 2 hours before plunging from about 24,000 feet to 13,000 feet. That took roughly 3 minutes. The Coast Guard is set to hold a news conference later on today. Another alleged attack plot coming out of the UK, this time targeting the Jewish community.
3: Two Iranian men facing charges over an alleged plot to bomb a Jewish community in Manchester, England in September. They appeared in court Saturday. Officials say the men were in contact with a third party who may be in Iran. Both men are being held until another court hearing later this month. This comes just 8 days after six men were arrested in a separate incident involving an apparent plot targeting a UK airbase used by U.S. forces.
1: And that's Fox's Marianne Rafferty. Authorities think the alleged plot on RAF Fairford may be linked to the Iranians, although they deny any sort of involvement. U.S. Marine arrested in Japan, accused of killing a 39-year-old woman and stealing her belongings at an Okinawa hotel. 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
4: 930 WFMD Skyscan forecast for Frederick and surrounding counties. Rain ending this morning through the afternoon, cloudy skies with a high near 64. This evening, patchy fog in the evening, otherwise mostly cloudy with a low of 58. For Monday, sunny with a high near 70. Tuesday, sunny, high 64. 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

0: 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You know, there are so many options, so many. We were joking about it before recording the show last week, how everybody's got at least 2, 3, 4 podcasts. And I mean, that's a bit of an exaggeration, obviously, but there are so many options. And the fact that you would take any time at all to listen to us on the Faith Debate really means a lot to us. And I appreciate it, particularly if you're a longstanding supporter. I know we've got some who have been listening since well over 20 years ago when the show started. So I appreciate that so very much. And I appreciate so very much those who are back from last week's show. Elijah Dirksen, he's a seminary student preparing for the pastorate. Daniel Razvi, he is currently a pastor. And Kevin Schwartz barely set foot into a church until he had some rather momentous occurrences happen in his life. And we've been talking about that. He's basically shared his recollections of what happened, his perspective on those happenings, what his experience was back in 2017, again in 2023. And to bring you real quickly up to speed, Kevin did not grow up in the church. In fact, he grew up in a household that was rather antagonistic to the church. But then he had a surgery that was rather dramatic. They forgot to put him out. He wasn't fully under, and he woke up when they went cutting into him. He's like, whoa, wait, hey, what's up with that? And says that he saw a vision that, to his understanding, would be a vision of Jesus just kind of smiling at him. And then about 6 years later, he was approached by a woman named Christiana who said that she knew some things about him, like that he was born with water on the brain and that he had a special purpose in his life. And Kevin is, persuaded that she's probably an angel. And she said that she'd come back and visit his wife, Stephanie, but to Stephanie and Kevin's knowledge, that hasn't happened. Maybe she did visit and you didn't recognize her. I don't know. But she hasn't come back. And so that's kind of a quick thumbnail of what we're talking about here. And I just want to say, I appreciate that Kevin's taken time to share the story. I shared with Daniel and Elijah before we started the show. I had an opportunity to talk with a relatively well-known author in certain circles, theologian kind of a guy. He's kind of a end-of-the-world theologian kind of guy, if you know the type. And his publicist approached me about coming on the show, obviously not having done their background on the show. And so I said, oh, yeah, I'd love to talk about these sorts of things. But if you understand, it's not just a straight interview show. This is a panel discussion show where we challenge each other and try to get people to think more deeply about things and be more biblical about things. And it's funny how all of a sudden that opportunity to have him on the show evaporated. And there's another guy who challenged me on social media to a debate because it's the Faith Debate. In fact, he used that against me. It's called the Faith Debate, right? Why don't you debate me? I said, I'll debate you. I'll debate anybody. What do you want to talk about? And he laid it out. I said, that's fine. We can talk about whatever you want. So we had everything squared up. Everything was ready to go until about 72 hours before. And all of a sudden he blocked me and ghosted me. It's like, so he was trying to call my bluff. In hindsight, I realized that's what's going on. But me not recognizing that it was supposed to be a bluff, it wasn't. There was no bluff to be called. And so then I accidentally ended up calling his bluff. And there was a small part of me that wondered if Kevin was playing that kind of a game where he was going to be talking a big game. I want to come on your show. I want to share my story. And then we'd come to do this and it'd be crickets. But it's not crickets. It's Kevin. And he shared his story last week. And we can't go through all the nuances of that again, or we'd be doing the same show over and over and over again every week. So go back and listen to last week's show via podcast if you missed it. So I am curious, and I'm going to start here because then I want Daniel and Elijah to have opportunity to ask whatever questions they have. But I am curious, on social media, when you were commenting on something I had posted, and you shared something about this Christiana story that you had been visited by this angel Christiana, words to that effect is what you said. And I rather naively, I guess, rather, certainly innocently, just posed the question, well, Kevin, how do you know it wasn't a demon? And you got very dissatisfied with me in that moment. So Have you had a lot of people dismiss you, be rude to you? Where was that coming from?
1: Oh, yeah. I mean, I've talked to people about it. Now, on social media is one thing. But when I go out, and I bring this up all the time. You guys aren't the first. You won't be the last. When I go out socially, I'll bring it up just to see how the reaction is. But when you're on social media, you're typing. And to me, and I'll be nice, but people can type anything they want. But then when you look them in their eyes, you find out who's real and who's not. And that's why I wanted to be on a show with you.
0: To find out if I was real?
1: That makes sense. Yeah.
0: So the word that you use specifically, and it's I wasn't sure what you meant by it. And so I'm not trying to, this isn't a show where it's not a gotcha show. It's not a sensationalistic show. We're not in this show for the ratings, even though we have people that listen. It's not, you know, we could probably have a huge following if I would just follow the lead of some of the heretics out there. And that's not what we're about. I want to have an authentic kind of a pastoral mindset, a teacher's mindset. The main reason I do this is for those knucklehead listeners who don't know any better to listen to something that's got more insight than what I have to offer and what the panelists on the show that I have access to might have to offer, that they would learn something, would gain something, would understand something about Jesus Christ, understanding of the Bible, understanding something about a true religious worldview that's based in truth should look like, those kinds of things. So when I ask you these questions, I'm not trying to come after you, but this question that it's been bugging me, not bugging me is a strong word. I've been wondering about this because not only were you rather incensed with me asking you if it was a demon, but you actually called me a hypocrite. And I'm not offended by that, to be honest. I've been called way worse. And I can't imagine something I could be called that would offend me. I'm pretty much Teflon at this point. Like, nothing sticks. I can't. I'm beyond being offended. I cannot be offended at this stage. But what did you mean by that? Like, what would be the hypocrisy if somebody says, hey, I met an angel, and somebody says, how do you know it was an angel? Maybe it was a demon. Where would the hypocrisy, like, did you maybe not use the best word, or did you have a meaning packed into that?
1: Well, maybe I didn't use the best word because, you know, like I told you, for somebody that didn't go to church, and for this young lady to pop up like she did, she wasn't evil. I guarantee you that. She was true blue. I'm the type of guy that, you know, I'll sit here and talk, but I tell the truth, if this makes sense. Nobody has ever asked me besides, won't bring up my family, but I don't get along with them, about being evil, because she was not evil. I know that true bloodily, and so does my wife.
0: And for the record, I don't know that Elijah or Daniel will agree with me, but I think they will. But from my perspective, I'm not denying that you had an experience and that your experience was of an interaction with someone that, by your estimation, was kind, good, not evil, that sort of a thing. It's difficult to try to, the cliche on this is, I can't exegete your experience. It's hard for me to, you know, understand exactly what your experience was inside your own mind and heart. So because it's rather subjective. So we try to find objective things to understand what's happened to us or to others. And so that's where I'm coming from. And I think that's probably where Elijah and Daniel are coming from. And I'm going to turn the floor over to Elijah maybe to ask a question or make a comment, whatever he sees suitable.
2: Sure. So it sounds like this experience had a really big impact on your life. You said you tell everybody about it when you're interacting with them. So what was your big takeaway from this? How did you interpret what she was saying to you?
1: You know what? To be honest with you, it's been 6 years and I'm still trying to figure it out. When somebody looks at me and looks up at a clear blue sky, then looks back at me with a smile on the face and said, I was sent by God to give you a message. He kept you alive on earth to protect the innocent from the evil. I still wonder. My wife still wonders. I mean, I can't describe it anymore. I mean, it's been a little over 6 years. A little over 3 years. It was Father's Day weekend. And I still think about it. I mean, people sit there, oh, Kevin, you know, blah, blah, blah. Well, you know what? You weren't sitting there when that young lady came and sat right in front of me and made the comment she did and looked me right in my eyes. And the biggest, prettiest white teeth, the prettiest smile as a black girl.
2: So what do you think she was trying to convey to you other than protect the innocent? Is that just, do you think that's the long and short of the message to you is just, I kept you alive to protect the innocent?
1: Yeah, okay. God kept me alive. Not her, God. She said she was sent by God to give me a message.
0: And so who are the innocent? Today, like, who are the innocent? You know, like, how have you understood that? Like, what have you been doing since 2023 to protect whoever the innocent are? Like, do you have a sense of that? Like, are you on this new, to quote the Blues Brothers, are you on a mission from God and you're going to go save the innocent? Like, what does that mean for you practically right now?
1: Well, and I'm going to back up a minute. Back in 2020, I was at a bar restaurant. His name was Antonio Knowles in Toledo. Sitting in the room, sitting in there, eating, hear this loud crash. I walk outside. He had hit a pole. Now, people were sitting there videotaping him, taking pictures, laughing. I won't say what I told him, but it wasn't very nice to get away from him. I stood next to him as he took his last breath. He hit the pole. The motor had crushed him. And he was hanging halfway out, and I still get emotional about this. And he was a young black man. And I kept telling him, hold on, buddy, hold on. Didn't know his name. Hold on, hold on, hold on. And he was barely breathing, and he sucked in air, and blood came out of his mouth, and he died before the paramedics got there. Well, his family found out. And the owner of the establishment I was at, he asked me, Kevin, was you out there with that young man? I said, yes. And they wanted me to go to his funeral. I did. Wanted me and my wife to go to the wake. And they thought I was gone. Because I stood next to their sibling when everybody else was going at him. And I told them to back off. And I watched him take his last breath.
0: I'm going to put a question to Daniel here in a second. And I want to frame it a little bit. And it's interesting to me. You had a rather extraordinary experience in 2017, and then 3 years later in 2020, and then 3 years later in 2023, and here we are 3 years later in 2026. What's going to happen this year if the cycle continues?
1: Hey, you know what? To be honest with you, my wife and I, we're wondering, because everything's happening in threes with me. My birthday, 9/13.
0: Well, you know, there's a theologian, John Frame, who he's big into triads. He sees threes everywhere. He's, I think he's written books on it. I know he's got a huge appendix in one of his books where he lists all the threes that he's noticed in the world in his life, and it's many, many, many pages long. So my question, this is for Daniel, Pastor Daniel Rasvi. Somebody comes to you with an experience, a story of something that's happened to them, an episode in their life, and they're seeking to understand it. I know the answer. This is kind of a softball question, but what is it you're going to try to point them to? Where is it you're going to turn to try to figure out the meaning of the things that are happening to us in our lives? And maybe you could start to ask some questions or steer some of the discussion in that direction here as we're talking with Kevin Schwartz.
3: Sure. So, you know, God speaks to us throughout history. God has spoken to many men, many women in many different ways. But there is a set of these words that God has spoken to man that's been recorded and passed down for many, many generations, and that's the Bible. Right, so the Bible is the word of God, and the Bible is not just applicable to one person, but applicable to all people. It's not a word from God for just you or just me, or it's for everyone. And you know, I believe that God has called us to search through scriptures to also read and to learn, but also to verify things that we experience in the world. There's a passage in the book of Acts where it talks about Paul is going and preaching and talking to these people in Berea. Berea is a city in Asia. And it said the Bereans were very noble because they searched the scriptures every day diligently to see if what Paul said to them was true. And I think I would just tell anybody that I meet that says, look, I had this dream or I had this word from God or I had this experience or anything, whether it was good or bad, whether they proceeded to be good or evil or anything, I would say the first thing we should do, let's go to scripture and see if the Bible has anything to teach us about this subject, about this topic that can help us give some more context and some takeaways from it and how we can apply it. And so if it is from God, great. And we should have confirmation from scripture that it is from God. And if it's not, then we should know and be warned as well. Because I do think that there's a few warnings in scripture. It says that there are people who come to us who know some interesting things and make some predictions. And sometimes they even come true. And it says in one passage, it says Satan, the devil, masquerades as an angel of light. So meaning when he appears, when the devil himself appears to people, it looks like an angel. It looks like beautiful. It looks wonderful and kind and loving and stuff. And that doesn't mean that when an angel, just because an angel talks to you, that he's going to be the devil, because clearly there are angels also. But it is a little bit of I always have some hesitation. I want to be very sure that I'm talking to God and hearing from something that's from God, knowing that the devil is very crafty and can really twist things and appear in some way that it's not. So I don't want to be hearing from someone that's evil that just appears to be good. So that's the concern I have. But regardless of whether I come to the conclusion that the experience was good or evil, it should, anything that's from God should naturally draw me closer to him in all the other ways that he's given us to draw closer to him. So that's more fellowship with other believers. That's more time in private prayer, and it's more time in scripture. So if the experience is bringing you in, enticing you to spend more time with God, reading the Bible, praying, and fellowshipping with believers, then that is a good result from that. But that definitely should be the first thing that you look to do. So is that what you were?
1: Well, let me ask you this. Mm-hmm. And you know, this isn't a debate, as you guys say it, we speak the truth. Why do you gotta go to church to believe? You don't have to go to church, you don't have to read a Bible to believe. I don't call him God, I call him big guy. He's my big guy. I know he's kept me alive. That surgery I had, I didn't even get into that. It's never been done before. I should have died. There's many a times I ran in at things I should not be alive today. And my opinion is you don't have to read, and I'm not putting nothing down, but we're being honest here. You don't have to read the Bible to believe that there's a Holy Spirit up there.
3: He is
1: a Holy Spirit.
0: I'm going to let Elijah respond to that in just a second. But first, I'm curious. You mentioned the big guy. Other than him doing something special in your life, as you see it, what are some other things you know to be true about the big guy? How would you describe and define who the big guy is?
1: The big guy? He's God. I mean, he is the big guy. I mean, he's the Holy Spirit. I sit out here and I can look up at that blue sky now and I talk to him all the time. I sit there and ask him his advice. I used to weigh 300 pounds in 2017 over the opioids and the narcotics that these people put me on. I'm down to 187 now. But to me, God is a Holy Spirit. He is up there. He's in heaven.
0: And how would you recognize?
1: That's the way I feel.
0: And how would you recognize a Holy Spirit from an unholy spirit? How would you distinguish between the two?
1: That's a tough question. I mean, and a lot of people that meet me face to face, they said, did you serve in the military? No, I never served. But they said, the way you come off, the way you hold yourself, you look like you could be in the military. And I never have been. I just speak with three instincts, my gut, my heart, and my brain.
0: And I don't want to get too far. Oh, I'm sorry. Go ahead. Finish.
1: Oh, go ahead. I'm sorry.
0: No. I thought you had reached the end. I didn't want to cut you off. You have something else you wanted to add? I don't.
1: No. Go ahead.
0: Okay. Because I saw Elijah leaning in earlier, and I didn't want to get too far afield before I let Elijah say what was on his mind. It had to do, I think, with the gathering of believers in fellowship, correct, Elijah?
2: Is that it was about Scripture.
0: Oh, about Scripture. Okay. Okay, well, whatever it was, go ahead.
2: I just wanted to ask, what is your view of Scripture? It sounds like you don't think it's necessary to believe, or to be a believer, it's not necessary to read the Bible, but do you believe it is the words of God? Do you believe it's incorrect, mistranslated? What when it comes to the Bible, what is your view on it?
1: I don't want to be insulted. I mean, I got my opinion. I'd rather leave that question alone. I mean, I've tried to read the Bible. It just don't catch my attention. And nothing wrong. And like I said, my wife knows the Bible very well. And she's been married to me, going to be 26 years. She knows how I am. But she knows that once I came over here to Biglerville with her, that I became a new man. And, you know, I just feel that I know there's, I mean, I look up at that sky all the time. And the Bible, and I have read some of it, don't get me wrong. It just that it. And I'm not trying to be nasty. It just don't catch my attention. Again, so, I go by what I've experienced and how I feel.
3: So let me ask you this then. Okay. There's a few things that are said in the Bible. And I just want to confirm if you have an opinion on those specific things. Do you believe that Jesus Christ is the Son of God, that he is also God himself? That he's the Father and the Son, the Holy Spirit, is the same God, it's one God?
1: Wow, that's a tough question. Yeah. Okay. I mean, I know he was, the Bible says he was alive on earth over 2,000 years ago. And because of his beliefs, you know, he ended up getting put on a cross and ended up dying for everybody. I put it in my own terminology, if that makes sense.
3: Sure. No, I mean, paraphrasing is just fine. I just that's why I ask you what you think, not what the Bible says specifically, but then you believe he came back to life as well? And that he's alive today, Jesus is alive today?
1: Well, okay. I believe when he was on earth, God directed him to do the right thing, if that makes sense at all.
3: Well, you just said that he was put to death on the cross, right? Do you believe he came back, that he resurrected?
1: Has he come back yet? Everybody's saying no.
2: Well, has he come back to life?
3: I mean, did he come back to life? Like, the Bible says he came back to life 3 days later. I mean, do you agree with that? That he raised from the dead at that point and was seen by many people right after he died?
1: Yeah, I do believe that.
2: Okay.
1: Yeah.
2: Okay.
3: And then moving a little bit different, and I know maybe some of this does not seem as relevant to you, but I it is relevant to me, so I'm going to ask the question.
0: Actually, can you park the question and, like, really seriously park it, file it away so you don't forget it, but we'll have to lead next week's show with the question because I've got 54 seconds, I think it is, to wrap up this episode.
3: All right.
0: So that was me rudely interrupting Daniel Razvi, who was asking some questions of Kevin Schwartz, kind of our special guest on this panel discussion episode. And Elijah Dirksen's also part of the panel. I am Troy Skinner. Thank you for listening. If you've been listening to this show for a long time, you know that we usually bring in like religious leaders and stuff. It's not the first time it's happened, but it's a rather rare occurrence when somebody comes on the show, because I think it can be intimidating for somebody who's not an expert in their particular religious field and making a living doing it and that sort of stuff to come on and talk to a panel discussion where there's three guys who, you know, they either do or have in some manner done this for a living. It's like, whoa, what am I entering into? So I appreciate Kevin being patient with us and our questions and his forthrightness in answering them. So we're going to continue this dialogue next week. If you missed last week or this week's show and you're joining late this week, you can catch them on podcast. Just go to householdoffaithinchrist.com, go to the Faith Debate page, and you can connect with all of the Faith Debate shows there. 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We're going to pick this up 167 and a half hours from, let's check our what. Yep, from right now. 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
5: I'm Paul Stevens. The Coast Guard saying debris from a missing medical transport plane carrying six people has been spotted off the coast of Nantucket Island.
6: According to FlightAware data, the plane plummeted from 24,000 feet to 11,000 feet in just 3 minutes. The Coast Guard says the Gulfstream G-100 was flying from Bermuda to Boston's Logan International Airport.
5: Fox's CB Cotton, that plane went missing early yesterday. President Trump last night rallying in Ohio ahead of the midterms.
7: Radical left Democrats handed us the dark age of America, but we will quickly turn it into, and we already have, what we've done in a little more than a year and a half is incredible. 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
8: WFMD Skyscan forecast for Frederick and surrounding counties. Rain ending this morning through the afternoon, cloudy skies with a high near 64. This evening, patchy fog in the evening, otherwise mostly cloudy with a low of 58. For Monday, sunny with a high near 70. Tuesday, sunny, high 64. 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
11: Remember that you are being guarded by the power of God. So remember and focus on your divine protector. Focus on him. In the midst of your suffering, remember that God is protecting you. He is covering you. He is there for you.
10: Life comes with its fair share of pain and suffering. We all face challenges, setbacks, and heartbreak at some point. What truly matters is our response to these trying moments. This week, Pastor Neil teaches from 1 Peter, where Peter's letter reminds us that no matter the suffering we endure, we should focus and remember that we are chosen to live in a way that sets us apart from the world. Jesus is our living hope and our divine protector. Where we are headed in the end is what truly counts. Pastor Neil has titled this message, Living Hope Beyond Pain and Suffering.
11: Every human being has experienced profound emotional or physical pain. How many of you have never experienced pain in your life? Let me see your hand. Anybody? Everybody has experienced some pain in your life. And sometimes as believers, we wonder why. Because maybe the gospel that was preached to us was that when you come to the Lord Jesus, everything is going to be fine. and you will never have pain, you will never have suffering. That is not the truth. You will have pain and you will have what? Suffering. Some people are living in pain because the doctors made mistakes. And they are human, so they are capable of making mistakes. There are people who are in pain because they got a news from the doctor that they have a condition that is chronic and they're going to live with it for the rest of their lives. So they have what I call emotional or mental what? Pain. For others, it is the pain of divorce. They married with the idea that it is for life. Ever happily after. And now it is the opposite. And there is pain in their lives. Or there are people who got married, they are not divorced, they are still in the marriage, but then they realize that, man, what did I just get myself into? And you are in pain and in suffering. Today, there is deliverance for you. I have been called to the hospital to see a woman who was married and for many years could not have a child, but finally got one. And the child died 2 days after. People are trying all kinds of things and they are living with pain. Pain is everywhere. There are people who have physical pain in their body. And there is no solution to it, so they have to go into their grave with it. There are some who are living in pain because they lost a loved one unexpectedly. I can go on and tell you about the stories of people and how pain is common to all of us. Have you met someone who went to school, got a degree, was so excited, their job's out, and they will have a very good job and everything is going to be fine? And then after graduation and taking loans and still paying the loans, they got no job. Have you ever been there? And so pain touches all of us. I said it does what? It touches all of us. We have different kinds, different intensities, the duration. There are people, maybe their pain was short-lived. Other people, they are still living with the same thing. The only thing that offers hope to you is the gospel of our Lord Jesus Christ. Notice I did not say what pastors are preaching. The gospel of our Lord Jesus Christ. It promises three things: eternal life, unending peace, and extraordinary comfort. The problem we have is that these things would only take place, not in the here and now. So right now, as you live, you will live in pain. The question I want us to answer is that amidst the current state of pain and suffering that you and I find ourselves in, how should we conduct ourselves? Because Peter is going to teach us today in our first lesson that you can still smile through your suffering. What did you just say, preacher? I said you can what? Smile through what? Your suffering. And the principle that Peter teaches us here in this text, I can draw two examples. Has your wife ever been pregnant? Anybody? Let me see your hand.

so that he can get an Olympic medal. Sometimes they have broken a bone, something has gone wrong, and they work through the pain and continue to do what they have to do. Why? Because of what is about to happen in the future. And Peter, in the book of 1 Peter, is teaching us a principle that whether it is pain or suffering or whatever it is you are dealing with life, there is a living hope beyond that. And he teaches us how to do it. So our first lesson is living hope beyond pain and what? Suffering. Next week, we will look at the hope we have beyond temptation. But today, let's look at that. So are you in 1 Peter chapter 1? We're going to read the first 12 verses. And whilst you are opening your Bible, I want to remind you we are reading a letter. Everybody say letter. These days, when people write letters, they always sign their names where? At the bottom. Back then, in the days when Peter was, their names are put at the beginning. They sign their names from the beginning. And anytime you are studying the scriptures, please never forget that you pay attention to the kind of literature you're reading. We are reading what? A letter. What does it mean? It means it's a real person writing to another what? Real person. These are not imaginary. And he's dealing with real issues. And I believe that you will agree with me that pain and suffering is real. And Peter is telling all his friends that, listen to me, there's something you need to understand. Pain and suffering may not go away, but you can smile through it. Tell the person sitting next to you, you can smile through your pain. And say this to them, I don't know how. Please finish it up by saying, we're going to learn about it today. Are you in 1 Peter chapter 1? Let's start from verse 1. Peter, an apostle of Jesus Christ. So Peter tells you who he is. He's the one writing, and he says, I am what? An apostle. One of the 12 apostles that Jesus chose. Peter, an apostle of Jesus Christ. He says, to those chosen. Other versions will say the elect. He says, those chosen living as exiles dispersed abroad in Pontus, Galatia, Cappadocia, Asia, Bithynia. So notice what he says, that the people that you are talking about, they are refugees in other people's country. I wanted you to pay attention to the context. All right? They are chosen, but they are what? He's trying to paint a picture that for the believer, though you live in this world, you are not of it. You are an alien here. You might be a citizen of the United States, but you are an alien because your original country is not United States. Your original country is heaven. Are you following me? Let's look at verse 2. Chosen according to the foreknowledge of God the Father through the sanctifying work of the Spirit to be obedient and to be sprinkled with the blood of Jesus Christ. May grace and peace be multiplied to you. He says, so these people who are chosen, oftentimes you hear people say that God has chosen some people and it's not. He says, we have been chosen according to God's what? Foreknowledge. In other words, God knows that you will choose him, and so he chooses you. So his choice of you is not based on the fact that he is partial, but it's on his knowledge that you will make that choice to serve him. Are you with me? It is like going on a flight, and you get to the airport, then all of us are sitting there waiting, and then they start saying, everybody en route to, give me a name. All of us on our way to Houston, for example, please get ready to board the plane. Now, the person who made the announcement excludes other people. It is not because they are being partial. It is because the rest of us have paid for the ticket and we are ready to go to Houston. Are you with me? So Peter is saying that I am writing to people who may be in exile, but they are the elect of God. And God has elected them because they have chosen to pay their airfare, ready to go to the destination set by God. Are you with me? All right. Don't let nobody confuse you that God is bad. He chooses some and he leaves some. No, he doesn't do that.
Verse 3, blessed be the God. And

0: Father of our Lord Jesus Christ, because of his great mercy, and has given us new birth. Please underline that. He has given us new birth into a living hope. Underline living hope. Through the resurrection of Jesus Christ from the dead. These people are suffering. They are refugees. They are living in other people's country. And please, let's just be honest. If somebody is not from your country, you notice that the natives, not all of them treat them right. So I want you to read with these things in mind. That they are not having a nice life. All right? This was a time when they are living in Rome, and Emperor Nero and others were just taking Christians. They arrest them and then they tie them to some form of hay. And then they set them on fire. Because the entire city of Rome in the night was dark, they will use the Christians who have been set on fire as light. We are sitting here today, just coming to church is an issue. Some people have labored and suffered. By the way, that's not Old Testament, New Testament. So if they are making heaven and we are, what kind of crowns will they get and what will we get? So he says, I want you to remember you have a new birth. In other words, you have been put into a new family. The family of God. And because you are in the family of God, you have a new home. And you have a new inheritance. Let's keep reading that. I love Peter's argument. Verse 4, he says, into an inheritance that is imperishable, undefiled, unfading, kept in heaven for you. You are being guarded by God's power through faith for the salvation that is ready to be revealed in the last time. You rejoice in this, even though now for a short time, if necessary, you suffer grief in various trials, so that the proven character of your faith, more valuable than gold, which though perishable, is refined by fire, may result in praise and glory and honor at the revelation of Jesus Christ. Though you have not seen him, you love him. Though not seeing him now, you believe in him, and you rejoice with inexpressible glorious joy. He's saying that, listen, you have a Savior who is unseen. You love him, right? And you put your confidence, even though in the midst of it, you are still suffering. Right? But he says, whilst you do that, your faith is what? Developing. It is growing. Verse 10, concerning the salvation, the prophets who prophesied about the grace that will come to you, searched and carefully investigated. They inquired. Everybody said they inquired. They inquired into what time or what circumstance the Spirit of Christ within them was indicating when he testified in advance to the sufferings of Christ and the glories that will follow. It was revealed to them that they were not serving themselves but you. These things have now been announced to you through those who preach the gospel to you by the Holy Spirit sent from heaven. So now let's look at the letter. The letter was written by who? So it is from the Apostle Peter, all right? And who is he writing to? The chosen or the elect who have been what? Scattered throughout all of Turkey. Let's bring it to modern day. And he begins his letter by saying, dear suffering Christian. Anybody here not suffering? Anybody here not in pain? This letter is for you. Say that with me. This letter is mine. Let me summarize everything we read into these words. Your life is going to be tough. That's what Peter is saying. Your life is going to be tough because you have been chosen to live differently from the world around you. This means that you will face a lot of disappointment, pain, suffering before you get to heaven. To go through the pain and the suffering well, you are going to have to remember and focus. Everybody say remember and focus. Now there are 8 things we're going to go through and find out that he tells you to focus on. The same way the pregnant woman focuses on the unborn child and the athlete focuses on the prize, he says there are 8 things you must focus on so that you can smile through your pain and your suffering. Are you here with me today? So let's examine that. Number one, he says, remember that you have a new birth. You have been born again. Not everybody in the world have been what? Born again. So remember and focus on your new birth. Why? Because it reminds me I am now part of the family of God. It reminds me that heaven is my destination. So in this world, you may not have a house, but there's one up there waiting for you. Secondly, he says, remember and focus on your living hope, that there is a new hope for you. Maybe the government does not give you hope, but Christ does. He says, in this life, you will suffer, but smile through it because the destination is important. Number three, he says, remember and focus on your imperishable inheritance. You have an inheritance. Did you see that? He says you have inheritance. Where is the inheritance? It leads us to the next one. Remember and focus on your new home, heaven. Because you are not going to be here forever. Every single one of us may be citizens of this country, but the Bible says you are an alien. You are a foreigner to this world. Do we walk in the flesh? We do not what? The scripture says that we are in the world, but we are not what? Of the world. In fact, if you keep reading, Peter, getting to the last chapter, he talks about the fact that there is a system, and he calls it the Babylonian system. He says, how can you live in Babylon and not be a Babylonian? How do you live in an anti-Christian world and still be a Christian? Because you will not be liked. Right? So, the eight things we are talking about, number one is what? New birth. Number two, your living hope. Number three, your imperishable inheritance. Number four is your new home. Your new home is heaven. Then he says, remember that you are being guarded by the power of God. So remember and focus on your divine protector. Focus on him. In the midst of your suffering, remember that God is protecting you. He is covering you. He is there for you. Then he says, remember and focus on your developing faith, because through the pain and the suffering, your faith is growing. It is becoming better. You are becoming better and better. Amen. Sometimes there are people, why am I always in trouble? Why am I always in trouble? Christ never promises a suffering-free life. Never. America does. The pursuit of happiness, Christ never does. And remember that you in this system, you are an alien. Few people are saying amen. You want to stay here on earth and remain in this. God is calling us to something better. Amen. So he says, remember and focus on your new birth. Remember and focus on what? Your living hope. Remember and focus on your imperishable inheritance. Remember and focus on your new home. Remember and focus on your divine protector. Remember that in the midst of this, your faith is being what? Developed. Seven, remember and focus your unseen Savior. He says your Savior cannot be seen, but he's still working for you. So Donald Trump and Kamala Harris are not your saviors. Jesus Christ is. Jesus Christ what? Is. You must always remember that. You are not of this world. You are in it, but you are not of it. The eighth thing he says, that remember and focus on the fact that your deliverance is guaranteed. It is what? Guaranteed. Remember and focus on that. So for the believer who lives in this world, always remember these eight things, that you are born again. It is not a cliche. You have a new birth. Because you have a new birth, you are part of God's family. And if you are part of God's family, guess who protects you? God himself. God says, because you are part of his family, the things that happen in this world, you don't need to worry about it, because one day, you have unending peace. How are you going to sacrifice that for some little peace here? You can't do that. You must make that decision to live for the Lord. Amen. Romans chapter 8. Romans chapter 8. Okay, shall we read together? Go. For I consider that the sufferings of this present time are not worth comparing with the glory that is going to be revealed to us. So the Apostle Paul affirms the words of Peter. He says, listen, don't compare. Never make that mistake. Don't compare. Say that with me. Don't compare. Say that again. Don't compare. In other words, this is not something even to compare. It is incomparable. The same way we say God has no match, your pain has no match to the glory that will be revealed in you. And he said, always set that glory ahead of you. Look at it all the time so that you can go through your pain right now. There are two options. Have you seen a believer who is praying because they've learned that God can heal and they prayed over the same sickness over and over and over and over, and it's as if they don't have faith and they are going through pain? Sometimes you worry, don't you? But there are times God will heal you. There are times he waits. As to why he does that, we will never understand. But he says, whilst you go through that pain, you can smile through it. And the way to do it is to see that one day, when this corruptible will give away to the incorruptible body, the scripture says this body will not be subject to pain anymore. He says, look up to that. Focus on that. Put your eyes on it. And live your life that way. Are you with me? For I consider, I'm reading Romans 8 verse 18 again. For I consider that the sufferings of this present time are not worth comparing with the glory that is going to be revealed to us. Verse 19 says, for the creation eagerly waits for the anticipation of the sons of God to be revealed. In other words, he's saying that, yeah, we are in pain, but all of creation is also what? In pain. What is creation waiting for? You. The day you will be manifested. So this manifestation of the day, the skies will crack and the King of glory will descend. And Jesus will utter the voice through the archangel that my own shall come to me. And you find yourself in his presence. The Bible says all of creation is waiting for that day. When that happens, verse 20, for the creation was not subject to futility, not willingly, but because of him who subjected it, but in hope. What is that hope? That living hope that one day we will stand in his presence. Verse 21, Romans 8, that the creation itself will also be set free from the bondage. So it is not only the inhabitants of the earth that are in bondage, but creation itself. The elements are in bondage. Verse 22, for we know that the whole creation has been groaning together with labor pains until now. Not only that, we ourselves who have the spirit, we ourselves who are there. So you and I who have been indwelt by the Holy Spirit as the first fruit, we also groan within ourselves, eagerly waiting. Everybody say eagerly waiting. I want you to underline it because the scripture teaches us some few principles here. I'll look at it and then we close, right? We also groan within ourselves, eagerly waiting for adoption, the redemption of our bodies. Now, in this hope, we were saved, but hope that is seen is not hope, because who hopes for what he sees? Now, if we hope for what we do not see, we eagerly wait. We eagerly wait for it with patience. In the same way, the Spirit, right? So he tells us in verse 26 that the Holy Spirit is helping you. The Holy Spirit is what? In the same way, the Spirit also helps us in our weakness because we do not know what to pray for. So he said there is going to come a time when you realize that you are really weak from the pain and the suffering. But the Holy Spirit is interceding for you. So when you are going through the pain and the suffering, say, Holy Spirit, please help me out. Amen. Verse 27, he who searches our hearts knows the mind of the Spirit because he intercedes for the saints according to. This is what precedes the verse we always quote. And we know. How do we know? We know because Peter has already told us that we, because of our new birth, because we have a guaranteed deliverance, these are the things we know. So anything you go through now, you don't worry because you can smile through it, knowing that one day this body will be redeemed. No, it's a good place to say amen. I know some of you want me to just say that God is going to alleviate you now. It is not in the Bible. Anybody who told you that is lying to your face. And I'm sure you found out by now. And we know that all things work together for the good for those who love God, who are the called according to, that is the elect, those whom he knew, he chose. Amen. So let me end by saying this to you, child of God, that you may be feeling the pain of and the sting of suffering in your body. It's every part of you. But I want you to pray and say, Lord, help me to focus the eternal hope that one day I will be in your presence. But in the meantime, God's presence amongst us also gives us hope. This is why worship is so crucial. Because sometimes when you get on your knees and you are by yourself, don't wait till you come into this building and you mimic what happens here. You begin to worship the Lord. All of a sudden, your problems don't go away, but your God looks much bigger to you than your problem. Are you with me today? Let me pray for all of you. Father, we ask today that you will strengthen us to fully understand that in spite of our suffering and our pain, your word says we cannot compare that to the glory that will be revealed in us. Help us all to remember and focus on this truth, for in it lies our joy. Help us to smile through all our pain and our suffering. In Jesus' mighty name.
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3: Maryland health insurance premiums are going up again next year. State insurance officials approved an average 14.6% increase Friday for unsubsidized individual Affordable Care Act plans in 2027. About 274,000 Marylanders are covered through the individual market. The increase follows the 13.4% hike approved for 2026. State officials say several factors are driving the higher rates, including the expiration of enhanced federal tax credits and rising hospital and prescription drug costs. The actual increase will vary by insurance carrier and plan, and people who qualify for federal or state financial assistance could pay less. Criminal charges have been filed following a confrontation between neighbors in Liberty Town that allegedly involved a pellet gun and physical assault. According to Frederick News Post, Maryland State Police say 30-year-old Brandon Uphold became involved in a dispute over loud music September 17th on Main Street. According to charging documents, Uphold came outside with a black rifle-style BB or pellet gun, pointed it toward two neighbors, and allegedly fired, hitting one in the hand. Police further allege Uphold assaulted the neighbors, punching one several times and striking a woman in the face. Uphold is charged with first and second degree assault. He remains held without bail and is due back in court October 15th at 12:30. For Mid-Maryland's News Radio Center, I'm Jimmy Key, and this has been WFMD News Week in Review.
4: News. I'm Paul Stevens. President Trump last night in Ohio ahead of the midterms standing by tariffs.
5: A word that's made our country rich. A word that I said it's my favorite word in the whole dictionary. And the fake news killed me. They killed me. I said this is my favorite word. The word is tariff.
4: That rally outside Dayton. The U.S. Coast Guard saying debris from a missing medical transport plane carrying six people has been spotted off the coast of Nantucket Island. The president of Cornell University speaking out Saturday against what he called a deeply disturbing alleged gang rape that's facing renewed scrutiny.
6: A female student says she was sexually assaulted by seven fraternity members for hours while under the influence of ketamine and alcohol.
4: That's Fox's Brooke Taylor. 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
7: WFMD Skyscan forecast for Frederick and surrounding counties. Rain ending this morning through the afternoon, cloudy skies with a high near 64. This evening, patchy fog in the evening, otherwise mostly cloudy with a low of 58. For Monday, sunny with a high near 70. Tuesday, sunny, high 64. 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
0: All right, back at it we go. At Home with Gary Sullivan. I do want to clear up one thing before we talk to Alex. I was talking to someone. They were getting ready to be gone, heading south for about 40 days, and we were talking about eliminating sewer gas from entering the home. And I had told them to use mineral oil in the traps, and mineral oil it is. My friend in Karen in Tennessee called Danny and said he had responded mineral spirits, and I didn't catch that. But again, if you're still listening, you don't put mineral spirits in a trap. You put mineral oil, and you can get it at a drugstore, and that's what you can do. That puts a film in and minimizes eliminates evaporation of the water beneath the mineral oil. All right. Having said that, we can move on as the leaves begin to change color. And we're going to kind of stay ahead of the curve here, and we're going to protect our gutters before the leaves begin to fall. Alex O'Hanley is my guest. He is with Gutter Brush. And welcome again, Alex, to At Home with Gary Sullivan.
8: Thank you very much, Gary. I love your show. Thanks so much for having us on.
0: Yep, and we got to get this taken care of. Boy, I preached since the day I started doing this show about the importance of having gutters that are clean and free-flowing. And this year's, especially even during the summertime, it was tough this year because the amount of rainfall we were having. And, you know, you get seeds and you get needles and you get leaves and you get gunk in gutters. And if they become clogged, can ruin the soffits, the fascia, the basement can leak, erosion can take place. So let's start with what is gutter brush?
8: You're right, Gary. Even small amounts of debris, a heavy rainstorm can come along and it raises that level of water in the gutter, floats it along, makes a clump, and it clogs the outlet tube. Even if it's a small amount of debris, gutter brush is a very easy way to keep gutters from clogging. It's a 3 foot long, like a bottle brush or an oversized pipe cleaner that lasts a long time, and you simply slide it into the gutter under the gutter brackets, filling the entire gutter with gutter brush, and it keeps it from clogging.
0: Now, the brush itself, does that impede water from getting into the gutter, or does it help ice form because of cold temperatures in the winter? That's kind of the questions I get asked a lot about the gutter brush. I know the answer is no, but why?
8: Well, you asked two different questions, but other gutter guards are shaped like a shelf. And they're metal usually, so they're the first to freeze, and they just cascade that water past the gutter, while gutter brush's bristles are extending up to invite the water into the gutter.
0: Right.
8: So gutter brush brings the water into the gutter, and it flows between the bristles and out the downspouts.
0: And not only is it protect the gutters themselves, but if you got downspouts that go underground and you get a lot of accumulation in there by not having that force of a rainstorm water going down the drain pipes to clean those pipes out, that can be

0: solutions to your home improvement are as easy as calling 1-800-823-TALK. 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
6: Right now in London, the Washington Commanders have a 6-0 lead over the Indianapolis Colts with 5:20 left in the first quarter. On the second play of the game, Colts quarterback Daniel Jones was strip-sacked by Washington's Adafe Owe, leading to a field goal. Later, a 35-yard run by Marcus Mariota set up a second Commanders field goal. Presently, though, Mariota is out of the game. He's questionable to return with a right knee injury after the Colts' Latu sacked him, landing on Mariota's right leg. So in the game at quarterback right now for the Commanders is Ethan Kaliekmanis, a rookie 7th-round pick out of Rutgers. With the Commanders leading 6-0 over the Colts, 5 minutes left in the first. In Game 1 of the National League Division Series on Saturday night, the Milwaukee Brewers defeated the San Diego Padres by a final score of 3-2.
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7: Search operation. I'm Paul Stevens, Fox News. The search continuing for a medical plane carrying 6 people from Bermuda to Boston. The Coast Guard says debris from the plane has been found off the coast of Nantucket. The plane losing contact with air traffic control early yesterday morning after the pilot reported some electrical problems.
8: Roger, you said you're coming in blind. Is that what you said? Okay, you declare an emergency or no? Okay, you're coming in a little weak, so you're coming...
7: The plane vanishing shortly after that as a storm began moving into its path. 4 Canadian crew members were on board, taking a Bermudian patient and a family member to Boston for medical care. Now, flight tracking data shows the plane was airborne for nearly 2 hours before plunging from about 24,000 feet down to about 13,000 feet in roughly 3 minutes. The president of Cornell University speaking out Saturday against what he called a deeply disturbing alleged gang rape that's facing renewed scrutiny. Fox's Brooke Taylor.
9: Cornell University's president basically saying they must do better. So it all comes as newly uncovered police records show that Cornell officers were at the Kai Pai house just hours before on October 19, 2024, making a drug-related arrest. Now, the police record doesn't identify the drugs involved in that arrest, but just 22 hours later, a female student says she was sexually assaulted by 7 fraternity members for hours inside that same house while under the influence of ketamine and alcohol. Cornell's own investigation would later find the ketamine was being used by multiple people at Kai Pai around the same time.
7: Now, Cornell's president also said he does support the appointment of New York's state attorney, General Letitia James, as a special prosecutor in the case. The alleged victim has sued Cornell and the 7 accused of former students. 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
7: New details about the co-pilot accused of attacking the captain of an Israel-bound Fly Dubai flight with a cockpit axe a few days ago. Officials say Hamam al-Hamami previously had been barred from flying for Omani Air over concerns about extremist views, and he was moved to an administrative job instead. He was later hired by Fly Dubai after undergoing what a diplomat describes as standard security checks. Authorities say al-Hamami attacked the captain, tried to see control of the plane last Wednesday, sending it into a steep dive with over 180 people on board. The wounded captain managed to unlock the cockpit door, allowing others to subdue the co-pilot and to eventually stabilize the jet. It made an emergency landing later in Saudi Arabia. Investigators so far finding no connection to any militant groups. A U.S. Marine, meantime, under arrest in Japan, suspected of killing a 39-year-old woman, stealing her belongings at an Okinawa hotel. Police say 20-year-old Lance Corporal Devin Jacob Ballard was seen on surveillance video entering the hotel with a woman early yesterday, then leaving alone. A hotel worker later finding her unconscious in the room. She was pronounced dead at the scene. Police arresting Ballard Sunday in an Okinawa nightlife district. He's denying the allegations. The Pentagon says it is cooperating. Some soggy days still ahead for much of the southeast. Fox Weather's Adam Klotz.
14: Big trouble spot. That is everything around the Gulf Coast, as you're seeing round after round of really heavy showers. And over the course of this Sunday, that'll fill in across the southeast. And that is why we see this risk of flooding that is going to be lingering here, not just today, but into tomorrow, anywhere from the coast of the Carolinas down to Florida, wrapping back over to New Orleans, up to Atlanta. We could see some really heavy rain, a couple of inches of rain on the way across this part of the country. And then all of that funnels into Florida by the time you get into next week. And we could be seeing anywhere from 3 to 5 inches. It'll be a soggy one across the Gulf Coast.
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15: The Supreme Leader Khomeini, he used his ex post to frame Iran's conflict with the United States as a jihad, calling it to be a holy war, casting it as a religious duty to destroy us. 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
4: The 930 WFMD Skyscan forecast for Frederick and surrounding counties. Rain ending this morning through the afternoon, cloudy skies with a high near 64. This evening, patchy fog in the evening, otherwise mostly cloudy with a low of 58. For Monday, sunny with a high near 70. Tuesday, sunny, high 64. 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

0: 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And some of those things make the air smell better for a minute. But what if the source of that odor is still there? Cat urine in the carpet, dog accidents on the floor. 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
3: 27-year-old Kaloyan Stoyev will spend 120 years in prison for a double murder in Rockville. A Montgomery County jury convicted Stoyev back in April of killing 26-year-old Marcel Hebron and 27-year-old Lalani Maraquin, along with four firearm offenses. Investigators determined Stoyev was in the back seat of a BMW at a hotel on Research Court when he used two loaded handguns to shoot Hebron 27 times, who was behind the wheel. Maraquin fled the car but was shot five times and died in the hotel parking lot. Police say Stoyev then drove the disabled BMW to Shady Grove Road and Research Boulevard, sitting on Hebron's body before returning to the hotel, where detectives arrested him. A 44-year-old blind woman was killed in a crosswalk earlier this year, and the man who struck her will reportedly avoid jail time. According to court documents, Jose Reyes Lopez hit Rebecca Funt with a truck on February 4th in Adams County. Lopez, an El Salvadoran national who is facing deportation, pleaded guilty last month to reckless endangerment, careless driving, and failing to yield to a pedestrian. Officials ordered him to pay $550 in court fines, but determined he will not face incarceration. For Mid-Maryland's Radio News Center, I'm Jimmy Key, and this has been WFMD News Week in Review.
4: I'm Jack Callahan. President Trump at a rally in Ohio last night, touting what he called his administration's record-setting numbers.
5: It was just announced that under Republican leadership, incomes for hardworking Americans have soared to the highest level ever recorded.
4: The president trying to boost the candidacies of U.S. Senator John Houston and governor's candidate Vivek Ramaswamy a month ahead of the midterm elections. Search operations continue offshore Massachusetts after a medevac flight from Bermuda to Boston's Logan International Airport dropped from the radar off Nantucket Island yesterday.
6: The plane plummeted from 24,000 feet to 11,000 feet in just 3 minutes.
4: Fox's Marianne Rafferty reports 6 people were aboard that medical flight. Ominously, the Coast Guard says a debris field has been spotted in the ocean. 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
7: 30 WFMD Skyscan forecast for Frederick and surrounding counties. Rain ending this morning. Through the afternoon, cloudy skies with a high near 64. This evening, patchy fog in the evening, otherwise mostly cloudy with a low of 58. For Monday, sunny with a high near 70. Tuesday, sunny, high 64. 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
0: Talking a little home improvement as we do each and every weekend. Thanks for joining me. And one of the things, if you missed last week's show, we do have those interviews all posted wherever you get your podcast, the iHeart app. Just put At Home with Gary Sullivan. It's last Sunday's date, and you'll see a listing of interviews. And, you know, whenever we go to these shows, we pick up additional information. And one of the things that was really interesting last week is we had Reliance Water Heaters as a guest. I think it was right near the end. So when you see the list of podcasts, it'll be about the last one listed. Take a listen to that. It's kind of interesting. I get asked, of course, over the years, a lot of questions about tankless water heaters. And I think the fellow that I was interviewing used the term, you can't go wrong with a tankless gas water heater anymore because they Americanized them. And I was like, what do you mean by that? Well, tankless water heaters have been used in Europe 30, 40 years. But when tankless gas water heaters came on the market in the United States, there was limitations that didn't quite fit the American lifestyle. And this was him explaining this to me, and boy, it's absolutely the truth. It really is. When they first came out, I remember talking about them on the shows, and one of the drawbacks was, there's multiple drawbacks. They were going to save you money, but there was things that just didn't quite fit the American lifestyle. For instance, it would produce about 3 gallons a minute. I remember many times, not anymore, many times explained to people that, okay, so if you take a shower, maybe that's a gallon and a half a minute. So what else do you want to run when somebody's showering? You're not going to be able to take 2 showers, run a wash machine, and somebody else taking a bath or something. You know what I'm saying? So it was minimally producing enough hot water. So that was kind of a drawback to the American lifestyle. We used more water than in Europe, and they're accustomed, we weren't. There were also, you had to have, I think it was a 3/4 inch gas line. You had to have certain gas pressure. That wasn't in all American homes, so that was a problem. You had to clean, or have them, in some cases, depending on the brand, professionally cleaned a couple times a year. That's not an American lifestyle. We want it, and we want it to go, and we don't want to maintain it all the time. Had stainless steel, I think it was double wall, triple wall pipe, which was expensive, and that wasn't all that good. And a lot of people always called them instant water heaters, and there wasn't anything instant about them. They weren't any more instant than a tank type water heater. So what changed? Well, the engineering of them changed a lot. And he even updated me on a couple things that I was not aware of that had been updated, not on all tankless water heaters, but on some. So he was saying, you know, in a lot of cases, tankless water heaters don't need to stainless steel pipe. They have PVC pipe now. Great. Don't necessarily need 3/4 inch gas pipe. We can use 1/2 inch or 3/4 inch gas pipe. Cool. That's all good. It's not 3 gallons a minute. You can get them up to, and I've talked about this, I was aware of that, you know, 7 gallons a minute, 9 gallons a minute, 13 gallons a minute. You're going to use multiple ones. I mean, it was, that fits the American lifestyle. Everybody can take a shower. We can do the wash and run the dishwasher. We got it covered. So that parts have changed. But the sticking

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4: Football going on in London right now. It's the Colts and the Commanders, and Indianapolis has the early lead.
5: Daniel Jones, ball in the right hash, offset eye. Jonathan Taylor is the running back. They give it to him. Moves outside. He's at the five and cruises into the end zone for a touchdown. INDY. Great vision there by Taylor.
4: You heard it all on the Colts radio network. They just got going in the third quarter, and Indianapolis has hit a field goal. So now they lead the Commanders 10-6. Daniel Jones for the Colts is 12 of 22 for 86 yards and an interception. Marcus Mariota has been ruled out for the Commanders with a knee injury. Rookie quarterback Ethan Kaliakmanis is in at quarterback for Washington. And in other NFL news, the Eagles are now listing offensive tackle Lane Johnson as questionable for today's game against the Rams due to personal reasons.
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6: For a missing air ambulance continues. On Jack Callahan, Fox News. Crews have found a debris field in the ocean off Nantucket. An air ambulance carrying six people vanished over the Atlantic early yesterday morning. The Canadian-registered Gulfstream airplane was flying from Bermuda to Boston early yesterday morning with four crew members and two passengers aboard. Pilot reported electrical problems and declared an emergency, with air traffic control audio indicating the plane may have coming in blind as a storm approached. Flight tracking data shows the jet dropped sharply from about 24,000 feet to 10,000 feet before contact was lost. Coast Guard says it's continuing its search. The investigation continues into the thwarted hijacking of a Fly Dubai flight last week. Fox's Trey Yingst in Tel Aviv with the latest.
7: AP has named Hammam al-Hammami as the main suspect and says that he reportedly used an axe that may have already been inside the cockpit to carry out this attack. The Omani national had been banned from flying in Oman due to his extremist views. Questions remain about the vetting process that allowed him to be hired by Fly Dubai and co-pilot a flight to Israel. At this point, no additional links have been disclosed to foreign governments, including Iran, despite President Trump discussing possible ties. Here in Israel, the captain of the flight, who avoided disaster, helping to save the lives of more than 170 people, is being hailed as a hero.
6: Officials also claimed the United Arab Emirates had shared a list of passengers and crew with Israel before the flight took off, but Israeli officials say that didn't raise any concerns with them. Longtime chef at the iconic Nobu restaurant in Malibu is dead after a teenage driver allegedly slammed into his parked car on the Pacific Coast Highway. Authorities say 51-year-old Rio Ochimilla was killed Saturday morning when a Range Rover driven by a 16-year-old boy crashed into his vehicle. Investigators say the teen appeared to be speeding, but drugs and alcohol are not believed to be a factor. 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
6: President Donald Trump had a major message to share on the campaign trail, and it's about AI, as Fox's David Spunt reports from Washington.
11: Last night, he took his message to Vandalia, Ohio, just outside of Dayton, where he touted data centers, a popular topic in Ohio and many other states.
12: We're also taking historic action to ensure that big tech data centers benefit local communities.
11: The Wall Street Journal reporting a new task force at the White House has 4 months to put together a report to highlight artificial intelligence risks and opportunities. The report will also look at the government's overall responsibility with the rapidly evolving technology. On Friday, Trump made his pitch to Alabama voters, which is a bit unusual given that, unlike Ohio, Alabama is a strong Republican state. His Alabama visit follows visits to other strong Republican states, Oklahoma and Texas.
6: Candidates are trying to gain votes ahead of the November midterms, which are now just over a month away. Millions across the southeast U.S. facing the risk of flash flooding. Adam Klotz of Fox Weather with the forecast.
13: Beautiful weather for folks in the northern tier. The real problem areas across the south, all across the southeast, big showers across the Florida Panhandle, wrapping all the way to the Texas Gulf Coast as well. That's going to funnel itself up into the southeast, and it becomes a soggy day as far north as Atlanta, stretching over to the Carolinas, all areas where you are looking at least some sort of flash flood threats, a 2 on a scale of 4. That's fairly high, so you could see some flooding through today into the overnight hours. How much rain are we talking about? Well, ultimately, it could be a whole lot. By the time you get into next week, all of this is going to spill ultimately into Florida. 3 to 5 inches, maybe 5 to 8 inches. Going to be a soggy one in the Sunshine State going into next week.
6: Rain comes as much of that region has faced at least some level of drought over the last couple of weeks. World's tallest wind turbine is nearing completion in eastern Germany, standing at nearly 1,200 feet tall, higher than the Eiffel Tower. Its developers say the added height will reach stronger, more reliable winds. Set to turn it on in November. I'm Jack Callahan, and this is Fox News.
14: I'm Ashley Dvorkin with a Fox Celebrity Profile with Ken Jeong and Aaron Andrews, hosts of Fox's 99 to Beat. 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
14: 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And
16: how
14: I'm
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16: 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Yeah. 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
14: 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Ashley Dvorkin, Fox News.
17: 930 WFMD Skyscan forecast for Frederick and surrounding counties. Rain ending this morning through the afternoon, cloudy skies with a high near 64. This evening, patchy fog in the evening, otherwise mostly cloudy with a low of 58. For Monday, sunny with a high near 70. Tuesday, sunny, high 64. 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
19: Hello again, everyone. I'm Jimmy Key, and welcome to another edition of Four-State Focus. Today we have the privilege of talking to the Maryland State Comptroller, Brooke Lehman. Madam Comptroller, thank you so much for joining us today on Four State Focus.
20: It's such a pleasure. Thanks so much for having me and for all you do with your broadcast.
19: First of all, we have a new Maryland tax portal, getting right into things here. What prompted the Comptroller's office to replace the existing system? How old was the old version of this system, and what issues, if any, did it have which prompted you to get the new one.
20: Sure, absolutely. Well, you know, one of my top priorities as comptroller has been to make government work better for Marylanders. You know, I was elected in 2022, sworn in January 23, and since that time, we have really hit the ground running, trying to update our systems so that they meet people where they are. Most of the systems, or maybe all of the systems that I inherited, were one or two generations old. I will say the tax system, it was a product of Louis Goldstein's ingenuity in 1993. That's even before Windows launched. So imagine if we were all still on the original Windows. We did need to update for security reasons, for transparency, and just to ensure that people could experience the level of service that they need. So our new Maryland Tax Connect system is a completely new revenue administration system for the state of Maryland. On the inside, my team is no longer on green screens using a function key. My team now has a modern platform in which they can see the entire tax record of an individual or a business to help them. And likewise, individuals and businesses can now create register on Maryland Tax Connect and log in and see their entire integrated tax portfolio as well. So it's a single secure place where individuals and businesses can file returns, make payments, check refund status, view their account and filing history, and more. So I'm really excited to, this was a huge, huge project. We migrated 4 billion records. And so I'm just really excited that we were able to make the jump. And I know that this service will work for Marylanders now and for many years into the future.
19: Well, I'm glad to hear that because I was in the IT business back in the 90s. And cool. Stuff like this was usually done on large mainframe machines programmed by a programming language called COBOL. And everybody sweated through the Y2K crisis and hoped nothing happened. But thank goodness this has actually been finally completed. These kind of improvements take quite a while to develop and roll out. But for Maryland taxpayers who've used the old system, what's going to be different when they log into the new portal?
20: Sure. It's a great question. You know, we are really proud that we offer free tax return filing for Marylanders, for state residents and whatnot. And so the core process of filing a Maryland return will be similar, but the experience feels much more modern and it's more streamlined. Instead of having to navigate multiple legacy systems, taxpayers now go onto one place to file, to pay, to check their refund, to see their balance, their payment history, and more. They can also get more real-time visibility into their own tax information without having to call our office to find out what is happening on their account. And then individuals who also own businesses can view and manage both accounts in the same place, which I think is also really important and folks have been asking us for many years. So I'm excited to be able to offer that as well.
19: So the new portal makes it easier for taxpayers to file returns and make payments and check refunds and just basically communicate with the comptroller's office. Could you answer one quick question we didn't talk about? The comptroller and the treasurer of the state of Maryland. What is the difference between the two positions and or similarities, if any?
20: Sure. So the comptroller and the treasurer share financial duties in Maryland. The comptroller is an elected position. So I am elected by the people of Maryland every 4 years, just like the governor and the attorney general, right? We are the three statewide elected officials. The lieutenant governor is elected, but on a ticket with the governor. So there's really three independently elected statewide officials. The treasurer is actually appointed by the General Assembly. So the House of Delegates and the State Senate appoint the treasurer for a specific number of years. And the treasurer and I sit on many boards, the Board of Public Works, the State Retirement and Pension Board, the Board of Revenue Estimates, the Maryland Saves Board, and more. And he is, he brings his expertise and his voice and also represents the General Assembly. I bring my expertise in my voice, but I bring the voice of Marylanders. Like, I am there as an independently elected individual for representing the people of Maryland. In addition, the Treasurer's Office handles investments for the state. So we collect the revenue and then we turn it over to the Treasurer's Office, who handles the bank account. Also, the Treasurer's Office runs the 529 program. We are sort of the Office of the Comptroller, sort of like the elected CFO of the state. So we balance the books, we hold on claim property, we have the Bureau of Revenue estimates. I also sit on numerous boards and commissions representing the people of Maryland. And then we have the revenue administration piece as well. So we have 1,300 team members in our agency at 12 offices around the state, and we're headquartered in Annapolis.
19: So we have this new whiz bang portal, and excuse me, yep. I don't mean to despair the reputation before it has even acquired one, but what are the biggest improvements that taxpayers and businesses should notice with the new system? Was there something that the citizens of Maryland and businesses in Maryland have been clamoring for that just wasn't available under the old system that they can now do under the new system?
20: Sure. I mean, I'll say three things. Simplicity, more tax services brought together in one place rather than requiring taxpayers to navigate multiple legacy systems. Number two, transparency. Taxpayers can see their balances, they can make payments, see their filing history, refund information, and correspondence all online. And number three, security. We're moving away from really decades-old mainframe technology to a modern platform with modern security protocols and fraud detection capabilities. Our old tax system, about a month after I was sworn in, just went down, just failed. And we had to do some CPR, right, to revive it for a few years. It was not capable of doing basic functioning. It was COBOL on a mainframe. It had to sort of run every night before we could get updated information the next day. So quite slow. And it also couldn't handle certain tax types. So there was much that we were doing by hand in the Office of the Comptroller. So this new system is, I think, great for people on the outside, for Marylanders, but also really important for the safety and the functionality of our revenue administration system internally as well.
19: So for those of you who don't remember those days, folks, you programmed these systems by punching holes in paper cards, having them read through the machine. That's how old that was. And thank goodness, you're right. That kind of technology just wasn't going to cut the load. Now, how much, everything costs money, as you well know, how much did the state invest in developing and launching this new portal?
20: Yeah. So this has been multi years. It was the contract was originally entered into under my predecessor, Comptroller Peter Franchot's tenure. We also spent millions of hours. I think we calculated close to 2.6 million hours to develop, test, and implement the new portal. So it's just one of the most significant technology investments in the Comptroller's history.
19: So how was the system tested before its public launch? I mean, were there steps taken to make sure it could handle a large volume of taxpayers or every business situation that you could foresee when it comes to taxpayers filing during season? You're pretty sure it's going to handle the load?
20: It's a great question. And certainly this is not something that we built and launched overnight. It's been a years-long implementation with hundreds of team members involved in development, in testing before we implemented it. And in the lead up to the launch, we conducted extensive testing and validation. We actually had an outage of our old tax system from August 21 to 31st to ensure that we could complete the final migration and prepare to launch the system. We also were very intentional about when we could do this, right? We launched it to September 1st, instead of January 1st, right? So we could work through any issues. ahead of the tax season. And so we could give Marylanders time to really learn the new system. So far, in our first day on Monday or on Tuesday, yesterday, September 1st was our first day. We had 2,000 people successfully register. We had over 500 individuals pay their estimated taxes, and we had 14 people file tax returns. People say tax season. I'm like, tax season's all year. So there we go. 14 people filed their tax returns on September 1st.
19: That's for sure. I promise I will get mine done. I filed an extension this year, so I'll get mine done. I promise I'll send it to you.
20: Yeah.
19: Now, everybody's worried about cybersecurity because you can, it seems like, you know, bad guys or bad actors or can tunnel into anything, anywhere, or somehow or another. What protections are built into the new portal and the systems, the back end systems to safeguard personal and financial information?
20: It's a great question. And we take security very seriously as well. One of my first hires when I became comptroller was to create the role of CISO, a chief information security officer. My first contract I signed was to do an audit of our cybersecurity protocols in the office of the comptroller. And there's always more work to do, but we are doing our best to make sure that everything is secure. And the system is much more secure now than it used to be. Maryland Tax Connect uses state-of-the-art validation, security protocols, fraud detection models, and more to protect taxpayer information. I had a friend logged in and registered yesterday and said, wow, that was a lot of passwords and, you know, digits, you know, making sure it went to my email and I could check and, you know, multi-factor. And I was like, yep, we do it because we want to keep people safe.
19: Well, that is what's necessary in this day and age, second level authentication, all sorts of other safeguards, because we are talking about people's money here, personal information notwithstanding. Will a taxpayer need to create a new account? Say I already have an existing arrangement with the old system. Do we need to create a new account or take any additional steps to use the new portal?
20: It sort of depends. Taxpayers can complete some transactions, including online payments, without registering. But if you create an account, it'll provide you access to the portal's full range of features. So you will need to create a new account if you want to, you know, fully register, or you want to allow your CPA and authorize them to see your information and see your page. And taxpayers who use a tax preparer or third-party tax software, they don't have to change that process. They can still use their CPA. They can still, you know, file how they've always filed. But if they want to create an account to go in and look, they can. They don't need to, but they certainly can.
19: I was going to ask you about that. I'm a TurboTax customer myself, but I know a bunch of friends of mine also use CPAs and third party accounting companies and applications to do this. Does this improve the experience for businesses and tax professionals and other people who manage taxes for multiple clients? Like, for example, if you're a business and you have to the quarterly reports and stuff like that, does it improve the experience for those type of individuals who have more than just a tax return to file?
20: It's a great question. So Maryland Tax Connect has been available for businesses since 2024. So it's not new for businesses. What is new is that those business owners can see both their individual and their business in one place. But the system provides tools for authorized users like a CPA or a CFO, delegated tax functions, bulk filing, which makes it way easier for businesses and tax pros to manage tax responsibilities on behalf of a bunch of people. So yes, it is simpler. And I think one of the nice things is that when we launched in 2024, I think there was some consternation among businesses who liked the old system better. And I said, well, we couldn't stay in it. It was failing. but we have made so many improvements to it over the past year and a half. I get many, many business owners coming up and saying, thank you for Maryland Tax Connect. It's so good. Like, it's so much better than the old system. So that's really nice to hear as well.
19: Well, knowing that you can't be everything to everybody, there are features that Marylanders with disabilities and people who have those that type of difficulty using online services, are there any accessibility features that are included to make sure that the portal can be somewhat simplistic to use for somebody who has a disability, be it learning or physical or what have you, so that they can use the online services included in the portal?
20: Yeah, so we make accessibility a priority in everything that we do. I think we're one of the only agencies that publishes all of our reports in an accessible format. And all of the letters and things that we publish on our website, everything is in the most accessible format that it can be in. The new portal is Section 508 compliant. That's United States federal law requiring different levels and different kinds of compliance. So we are Section 508 compliant, which helps ensure that Marylanders with disabilities can access and use the services. And, you know, some people don't like to do things online. We still have in-person services available, right, at all of our branch offices across the state, including in Frederick, so people can get the help that they need.
19: That is a good thing to hear, because I know some people who get easily frustrated by technology and said, you know, I still have a brother-in-law that does his business taxes with a pencil.
20: So, oh my gosh, he's on the stop.
19: I understand. Larry, if you're listening up, you heard the woman. So there you go.
20: Yes. When people say, oh, I just mailed you a check, I'm like, no, please don't mail it. Please make it, you know, please pay online. It's free.
19: Say somebody, you test this thing ad nauseum and you make sure that all the bugs are worked out, at least the ones you can find. What should a taxpayer do if they encounter a problem with a new portal or they have trouble accessing their account? Is there a tax portal specific person that they can get a hold of to do things like, you know, for anything from password resets to every time I click on this link, I get a 404 error or something like that?
20: Yep. 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On the front page of marylandtaxconnect.gov, if you have a more complicated issue, you can also set up a meeting with our team. Look, I'll also emphasize launching a system of this scale as a process. We're going to be listening to taxpayers. Next week, we will also have up there we will be launching a suggestion, an online suggestion box, right? So for folks to identify potential improvements so that we can continue making those. And over the next several months, we're holding webinars, a webinar every month to walk people through the new system and to answer any questions that they may have.
19: Well, the webinar sounds like a good idea. The suggestion box, undoubtedly, you'll probably see a whole bunch of suggestions to lower the tax rate, but I realize that that is outside of your purview. But looking beyond this launch, what does the new technology allow the comptroller's office to do that it couldn't do as effectively with the old system? I would imagine there's tons of improvements and things that you can point to. Say you need to make a rapid change, or you need to somebody somewhere like a federal tax law changes and you guys got to react to it. Does this allow you to pivot on a moment's notice if necessary?
20: Yes, certainly. We are always looking beyond the launch, you know, thinking about what's next. We're really focused not just on making it easier for Marylanders to navigate their state taxes. We also want to make it easier for the comptroller's office to administer the taxes and, you know, better serve the public. So this allows us to expand self-service, real-time information, data analysis, and like much more transparent case management. And yes, we now have the flexibility. So like you said, we can pivot and we can keep improving the system over time rather than, you know, being constrained by our old mainframe system.
19: The name of the portal again was?
20: Maryland Tax Connect. So folks can, I just thank you, Jimmy, for having me and for all you do. Just, I hope if folks haven't visited our website, we have a brand new website, marylandcomptroller.gov. You can find all sorts of information there, including a link to Maryland Tax Connect. Maryland Tax Connect is mdtaxconnect.gov as well. And also put a plug in for unclaimed property, right? We are the state's holder of unclaimed property. So if you haven't looked up your name on our unclaimed property list anytime soon, go to marylandcomptroller.gov, click on unclaimed property and look up and see if we're holding some money of yours so we can get it back to you. We're just very focused. I'm very focused on making government work better and meeting people where they are. So thanks so much for having me.
19: No worries. Ladies and gentlemen, we've been speaking with Madam Comptroller Brooke Learman, the Maryland State Comptroller. Madam Comptroller, thank you very much. Our time is up, and we thank you so much for yours. This is Jimmy Key, and thank you very much for listening to 4-State Focus. Have a good day.
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0: I'm here with Chris Wood, the general manager of Red Shedman Farm Brewery. For people that don't know what this place is, just tell us a little bit. Just give us a snapshot.
21: Well, we are part of Lincoln Over Wine Cellars family. They're right on the same property. We're a small brewery. We offer craft beer, cider, sometimes seltzer, and mocktails, cocktails, nice. Stuff like that, yeah.
0: So you're part of the Lingenauer family, like you said. How did growing up around that business help shape what Red Shedman eventually has become?
21: Well, the last couple of years, obviously, we had the fire 2 years ago. So we've kind of been waiting to reopen. We're almost there. We're hoping for a mid-November reopening. We're going to do things a little different. We have a kitchen there that's getting planned out. I think we just signed with Boxcar Burger.
0: Ooh, nice.
21: That's going to be having their food there. So we'll be a full brew pub, TVs, sports package, stuff like that. Bandstand on the deck now.
0: Love that.
21: So it's going to
0: be... Love a good porch chill. Listen, I like that.
21: Yeah, it's going to be really great. And then the scenery is... You can't buy scenery like that.
0: No, you can't. Red Shedman celebrated 10 years in 2024, but that anniversary came with the shock of the fire. So yes. Take us back to that morning. What happened and what was going through your mind when you saw the damage?
21: I initially thought it was a joke because I would get in calls at 4:30 in the morning. I didn't wake up when it happened, so I had like 50 texts.
0: Like, who's calling me?
21: Exactly. And then it was a very surreal experience to go in and see the damage. Heartbreaking. All the employees were kind of gathered around and just couldn't really believe it. We had just been there the night before, and it was just a huge shock, obviously.
0: So what's one thing you'd say makes you guys different from a traditional brewery that makes you truly a farm brewery?
21: Well, we do grow our own hops. Nice. Sadly, we did lose our crop of hops we just harvested them and we're getting ready to brew beers with them. So we lost that for that year. But we're really excited to get the hop trellises up and start growing some of our own hops to put in some of our beers. Obviously, where we're located, it is a bit out there, but I mean, the scenery, like I said, you can't buy scenery like that. It's beautiful, it's peaceful, you can spend the whole day there and just relax.
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19: 27-year-old Kailoyan Stoyev will spend 120 years in prison for a double murder in Rockville. A Montgomery County jury convicted Stoyev back in April of killing 26-year-old Marcel Hebron and 27-year-old Loani Maraquin, along with 4 firearm offenses. Investigators determined Stoyev was in the back seat of a BMW at a hotel on Research Court when he used 2 loaded handguns to shoot Hebron 27 times, who was behind the wheel. Maraquin fled the car but was shot 5 times and died in the hotel parking lot. Police say Stoyev then drove the disabled BMW to Shady Grove Road and Research Boulevard, sitting on Hebron's body before returning to the hotel, where detectives arrested him. A 44-year-old blind woman was killed in a crosswalk earlier this year, and the man who struck her will reportedly avoid jail time. A According to court documents, Jose Reyes Lopez hit Rebecca Funt with a truck on February 4th in Adams County. Lopez, an El Salvadoran national who is facing deportation, pleaded guilty last month to reckless endangerment, careless driving, and failing to yield to a pedestrian. Officials ordered him to pay $550 in court fines, but determined he will not face incarceration. For Mid-Maryland's Radio News Center, I'm Jimmy Key, and this has been WFMD News Week in Review.
1: Stevens, the U.S. Coast Guard saying debris from a missing medical transport plane carrying six people has been spotted off the coast of Nantucket Island as their operations continue. President Trump in a rally in Ohio last night ahead of the midterms, standing by tariffs.
12: A word that's made our country rich. A word that I said, it's my favorite word in the whole dictionary. And the fake news killed me. They killed me. I said, this is my favorite word. The word is tariff.
1: That rally outside Dayton, Ohio. The president of Cornell University speaking out Saturday against what he called a deeply disturbing alleged gang rape that's facing renewed scrutiny.
4: A female student says she was sexually assaulted by seven fraternity members for hours while under the influence of ketamine and alcohol.
1: Fox's Brooke Taylor, America's listening to Fox News.
5: 930 WFMD Skyscan forecast for Frederick and surrounding counties. Rain ending this morning through the afternoon, cloudy skies with a high near 64. This evening, patchy fog in the evening, otherwise mostly cloudy with a low of 58. For Monday, sunny with a high near 70. Tuesday, sunny, high 64. 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
5: 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I'm Frank Mitchell, bringing you highlights from the Morning News Express with Bob Miller and Mid-Maryland Live with Tim May and myself, Frank Mitchell. Let's begin with a recent visit by the mayor of Frederick City, Michael O'Connor, talking to Bob Miller. And the conversation begins about the property where the recent Great Frederick Fair is held.
24: There have been people who said, and even in the, you know, when the fair itself, you know, that's a prime piece of real estate. And there, people have said numerous times throughout the years that they're looking to go other places. And as the mayor of the city of Frederick and as a lifetime member, your thoughts on that piece of property being in the heart of downtown Frederick, and its viability to the city of Frederick, and is there an opportunity to do something better with that piece of property?
25: Every conversation that I've had with people associated with a fair is they like where they are. They like the location. It's a good piece of land. Does that mean at some point the size of the fair or something will outgrow the space that they are? I don't know. I'm not privy to that level of conversation, but I know that where they are right now is where they want to be. And I actually think that given where the city is right now, there's a nice opportunity to tell a story with the fairgrounds located inside our boundaries, because the city is going to continue to grow, and the city is where growth should happen. But it's a fantastic reminder about we don't have farms in the city of Frederick, but we all eat. And a reminder to the people who live in the city that the agriculture community that surrounds us is a really important part of what makes Frederick County work.
24: Well, I do know that we are a little landlocked, and you said that the city is growing and the city should grow. Well, there is a piece of property across the street that was a parking lot for the fair that is now going to be houses, so they're going to lose some parking. So how does the city handle that, if it's at all part of the city's responsibilities to help the fair park its patrons who want to visit the fair?
25: Well, they're leasing parking lots around the fairgrounds, and that's always going to be an issue. The fair, they would be able to speak better to how much attendance changes year over year. I don't know. So what their need is when they lose a parking area to find a new one. I know in a conversation that I had with the fair's executive manager, you know, they're trying to encourage people to use the parking garage that's close to the fairgrounds. If you got to move, if you got to walk in, the All Saints Street parking garage, the Patrick Street parking garage are less than a handful of blocks away from the entrance to the fair. So over time, if they don't control all the parcels that people are parking on, that may create a challenge for them.
24: Very much. All right. We'll talk more with the, we'll get down to others. This is, stories that are going on with the city of Frederick. We'll talk about that with the mayor of the city of Frederick, Mayor Michael O'Connor. You said you'll ask and you'll answer, you want to answer all questions. So there was a, recently an ethics charge against you, by, the vice president of the city council, regarding your wife's, it's a nonprofit and I always,
25: Artspiration.
24: Inspiration. Why do you think Katie Nash filed that? And is there anything that you could have done, whether you did it on purpose or by accident, that could kind of raise a red flag on something like this?
25: I can only speculate on her motive for filing. I think she thinks that I filed ethics complaints against her, which I have not. And so I think this is a little bit of retaliation, in my opinion. My objective would be to ensure that everyone that approaches the city of Frederick about support for whatever that kind of support is, whether you're a nonprofit or whomever, gets the same treatment. And my wife's nonprofit, she is not with that nonprofit anymore.

0: there to the Ethics Commission and said, how should I handle any requests that come in? Because requests are going to come in. We get requests from nonprofits all the time, whether it's our community promotion grants or these kinds of letters of support. Give me guidance on what I need to do so that if these requests come in, I'm away from it and not involved.
1: That's, I mean, I actually said that. I'm like, you're somebody who likes to dot the I's and cross the T's, maybe
0: Perhaps to a fault.
1: I was just about ready to say, maybe to a fault. And so when I saw this, I mean, you know, you are the mayor, and, you know, she is your wife, and I would suspect that you would have said, you know, hey, we better check this because I don't want to mess with her business. You know, I got to live with her.
0: And we, as she was starting Artspiration and going through that whole process, we talked very little about the process of her going through, who she needed to talk to. I never gave her advice. Well, you should talk to this city department and you're going to need to get something from them. She knows what's going on. She's a smart person. She's been around. We intentionally, even in our personal lives, kind of tried to keep my work at the city and her work with that organization completely separate, because in our own conversations, we didn't want anyone to think that the reason this was started or got off the ground or whatever was because
1: you pulled strings.
0: Because we pulled strings. I didn't have to, and I didn't.
1: The mayor of the city of Frederick, Mayor Michael O'Connor, in the studio. Carmack J's property has a new tenant. It is not a grocery store.
0: That is true.
1: Did the city still own that property?
0: No, we haven't owned that property.
1: Okay.
0: Long time.
1: Okay, because Jim Grimes bought the property, right? If I'm not mistaken,
0: And then Jennifer sold the property.
1: Okay,
0: and then it was vacant. It was Tesoro's, I guess, for a little while. It was a food market for a period of time, but when that grocery store went out, the building has been vacant for, I'm going to say, almost 20 years.
1: Do we still need a grocery store? I hate to use the term bodega because it just sounds so bourgeois. Downtown Frederick?
0: Downtown Frederick might technically be considered a food desert, given the distance that one might have to go to get the full array of groceries, but I'm not in the grocery business. I don't make decisions about where grocery stores should be located. The people who own grocery stores do that, and I think that's the way it ought to be.
1: All right, we'll have more with the mayor of the city of Frederick. Let's talk more with the mayor of the city of Frederick, Mayor Michael O'Connor. Happened about a week and a half, maybe 2 weeks ago, ICE came into Frederick, and had some issues, and you are on record of saying that what they did you thought was wrong, how they went about it is wrong, and you have called for an investigation. I went a long way to get just you've called for an investigation along with other leaders of the city of Frederick. Why is that? What's your reasoning for calling for an investigation?
0: When you look at the videos that have been widely circulated on social media, in addition to some of the video from our officers' body-worn cameras, which I've had an opportunity to review, there is conduct that is undertaken by some of these federal law enforcement officers that if those were our own officers, we would be investigating those actions. We would be asking questions as to why certain uses of force were used in certain instances. And so in calling for an investigation, what I'm asking for is that there be someone who can hold federal law enforcement to the same levels of accountability that our own police department would be held to under similar circumstances. The laying on of hands, the use of a baton, those physical interactions, and there are ample documented photographs and videos showing that every one of those in the city of Frederick would result in a separate use of force investigation, lots of paperwork, looking into the circumstances and determining whether or not the use of force in that moment was appropriate and proportionate to the circumstances. So that's the investigation that I'm looking for, is about accountability.
1: What about the accountability of the protesters who were there, who were trying to disrupt a government agency from doing their job?
0: If that is what the evidence would show, is that there were people who were not abiding by a lawful law enforcement directive, there are a number of different ways.

0: ways in which crowds can be dispersed, in which people can be asked to move and can be moved lawfully. And so perhaps that occurred. I'm not here to make a judgment. I think that the federal officers act in ways that seemed to lack training and discipline. What I want is a competent authority to actually investigate based on the evidence that's available.
1: Who would that authority be in your mind?
0: Well, I know that who it would be if it was the city of Frederick. We would start that investigation in our own agency through our internal affairs, our professional standards division. And because of the state law in Maryland, when there is use of force, it's documented, and those matters also all get referred to the Police Accountability Board and the Administrative Charging Committee to review if discipline is administered. So there's a whole process in place that I can point to in the state of Maryland where if our officers lay hands on someone, and laying hands on someone for anything other than putting handcuffs on them or directing them in a direction, anything that is force is investigated to determine whether it was appropriate. So I don't know. Is that the Attorney General of the state of Maryland? Is it the...
1: Well, that's who you reached out to, correct?
0: Yes. I mean, okay. That's who...
1: the city?
0: We'll be sending a letter. Others have already sent one, but we'll be sending a letter to the Attorney General asking for an investigation, because I think it's only fair to our officers for them to be on scene in a situation and know that all of the law enforcement that are on scene in that situation are going to be held to a standard. They're held to a standard. And our officers, I think, do a fantastic job. And this places them in a very difficult position because they're called in because tensions are rising. And they need to come and de-escalate the situation, because the last thing we want is an Alex Pretty or a Renee Good, or what happened down in Austin, Texas, or what happened in Maine. We don't want people dying on the streets of Frederick because of the activities of federal
1: would
0: law
1: you
0: enforcement.
1: Would you like to have, because you mentioned the names, but would you like to have a heads up notice? I mean, a lot of this is done because of 287G has been taken away.
0: I think that's an interesting narrative. I don't think it's true.
1: Really? How do you not think it's true?
0: Because it's happening in Austin, Texas. It's happening in Minnesota.
1: People are not adhering to the law officers. They are a federal law enforcement agency, and people believe that they have a right to be able to impede their job. I'm saying none of this would happen if we would still have 287G in Maryland.
0: Well, I would say if you look at the evidence from the Alex Pretty and Renee Good shootings, neither one of them did anything that deserved to have them be shot.
1: She tried to run over a police officer.
0: Well, that is a...
1: I wish she wasn't shot either, but she tried to run over somebody.
0: That is a perspective, but I think there are a lot of other people who've looked at that same video and don't see that. They don't see...
1: Well, but then there's a lot of people who do see it.
0: They don't see a behavior that warrants an officer shooting a firearm into the open window of a vehicle driving away.
1: It was the front window, and it was somebody who had to get out of the way of an oncoming vehicle.
0: And that crime, assuming a crime has been committed by anyone, has still not been investigated. So my argument to you, the question that you asked, is why? Because people should be held accountable. Everyone should be held accountable. Investigations should hold people accountable.
1: Okay. With that being said, because I don't want to belabor, because we got other issues I want to talk about, but it's a big issue. But if we take a look, and your investigation has focused on ICE agents, from what everything I've heard, that the law enforcement officers of the city of Frederick did their job properly. But when we talk about an investigation, are you going to send the same things to discuss the fact that there was a group of people that found out that ICE was going to be there and tried to impede their job? So that's what I'm saying, is that, you know, when you talk about an investigation, we want to focus on what ICE did, not what the people did to disrupt their ability to do their job.
0: Certainly, if there is an agency out there, and maybe that's the Attorney General as well, and there is someone who believes that the conduct of the protesters was criminal in some way, then let them request that investigation. What I saw was protesters who were impeding, mm-hmm. but impeding and obstructing may be two different things. People locking arms so that you cannot move past them may be impeding your progress, but that in and of itself may not be obstruction based on a lawful directive coming from law enforcement. And I'm certainly not the expert in law enforcement tactics. I can tell you that when there were protesters sitting in the street blocking vehicles from moving through, our officers approached those protesters and told them that if they did not move, they would be arrested. And they moved. So there are things that law enforcement can do that can encourage people to do the right thing. We should use our words before we start using fists and batons.
2: 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Tim May and myself get into just about anything. Somehow we stumbled into the idea of bringing back a bottle bill in the state of Maryland. Plastic pollution in the Chesapeake Bay is really bad.
3: Why?
2: And because the empty water, soda, drink bottles make up about 80% of plastic pollution.
3: I believe that.
2: Everywhere.
3: I think there should be people should be charged and prosecuted.
2: Well,
3: but you can't do that, Frank, because Maryland doesn't like to prosecute anybody because, it's a liberal state. So just by accident that you threw all your garbage into the bay. How about we...
2: Well, if it's a liberal state, why don't we have a bottle bill? People have said, that's too radical.
3: Well, that's not the problem, Frank, the bottle bill.
2: No, it's not.
3: No, we don't need another bill. We don't need another law. All we have to do, Frank, is enforce the laws that we do have. How expensive are you going to make it?
2: 15?
3: Oh, 15 cents a bottle. Yeah. That'll go over well, I'm sure. Because a lot of people, especially if you buy,
2: That's for a larger bottle. So the way it would work is you'd have a dedicated nonprofit set up reverse vending machines at places where plastic bottles are sold. Mm. So if you put in a small container, you get a dime. If you put a bigger one, you get 15 cents.
3: Mm-hmm. Nice try.
2: The nonprofit picks up the containers, sorts them, sells them to recyclers, and
3: recyclers
2: the deposit would increase the cost of a bottle of water, but the money would, take care of the costs of doing
3: this. If it was any truth to that, Frank, recycling would be paying through the nose for everything, but it's not. Let me talk to Ann. Ann, good afternoon.
4: Well, good afternoon, gentlemen. How are we doing?
3: Well, I'm well, and Frank, as you know, is medium well. Mm.
4: Okay, so I've been listening to this conversation, okay?
3: Yes, ma'am.
4: So the last time that I did recycling was when I was a child, okay?
3: Okay.
4: Because I wanted change.
3: Yes, ma'am.
4: And it got, my little thing that I like to get.
3: Sure.
4: Now, I don't do that as an adult because I have a recycle bin, and that's where it goes.
3: Okay, perfect. You're doing everything right, but every people that aren't are the ones causing the problems.
4: Exactly. And the plastic bag deal, I did recycle my bags, and I also used them around my house, so I couldn't use them anymore.
3: Yeah, I need them.
4: And the paper bags, they might have to just get rid of them because...
3: Absolutely.
4: The bottom comes out. They're not the same as ones we were growing up with.
3: Absolutely
4: they were nice and
3: not.
4: Thick.
3: Mm-hmm. You remember making the book covers out of the paper bags?
4: Yes,
3: absolutely.
4: Yes, indeed.
3: I still know how to do it. I still know how to do it.
4: If your book got messed up, you had to replace it. You had to buy another one.
3: Yeah.
4: So, no.
3: Yeah.
4: We
3: didn't. One more.
4: We were recycling a family.
3: Well, God bless you.
4: God bless you.
3: Thank you, Ann.
4: Have a good afternoon.
2: And thank you for what you're doing. It's, making us have a better place to live.
3: Yeah, I don't do anything.
2: And Tim, I can't believe that you thanked her for something you disagree with.
3: Well, I disagree with it fully because I know how much it costs, how much money we waste. But I'm not going to discourage people from doing that. Well, that's silly. Let me talk to Jim. Jim, good afternoon.
5: Hey, good afternoon.
3: Good to hear from you.
5: Good afternoon to you.
3: Thank you.
5: Hey, about this bottle bill.
3: Yeah.
5: This is just not a Maryland problem. My goodness, the bay is bordered by other states.
3: Absolutely.
5: And the freshwater tributaries come from several states, Virginia, Maryland, Pennsylvania, even as far away as New York, because I think Susquehanna River comes down that way.
3: Sounds good to me.
5: By Maryland, you know, just thinking that this is a Maryland problem, it's just not our problem. We have a lot
1: Jim,
5: of states that are
1: happening. Jim, you're absolutely right, and the reason this has even been brought up, because, you know, we're in Maryland, so that's why we're talking about Maryland, but it came up because of, I think it's in D.C., the council is going to vote on the nation's first bottle deposit law in more than 25 years. It'd be like a 10-cent payback for recycling plastic, glass, and aluminum containers.
5: Yeah. Mm-hmm. Well, my thing is, until you get the cooperation from those other states and ones that have a tributary dumping into the bay, one state's not going to clear it up.
3: Correct.
5: Yeah.
3: Well said, Jimmy. Appreciate your call, always. Let me go to Joe. From Jim to Joe. Joe, what say you, sir?
1: Joe Smith.
6: It's really Jonathan Doe. Your call screener keeps hanging
3: what
6: up.
3: What is wrong with him? Well, it's an intern, and they don't. I mean, he's a nice whatever. Hi, Jonathan. Okay. What say you?
1: You want me to take care of the intern?
3: No. Yes. Go ahead. Take care of it. There you go. Well done, Frank.
6: There you go.
1: All right.
6: Okay. Two things. I got to get to both of them. First of all, in this great state of Michigan, they tried the bottle return.
3: Yes.
6: In the state. Went almost belly up because the other states didn't do it, and so people started coming across the state line. You got two other states there in the country across the water, and they would come in there and bring them up, you know, bring their bottles in there, and they getting paid for it, so they weren't taking in enough. It's happened in other states too.
3: I saw that in the Seinfeld episode, in fact.
6: Well, yeah, I guess so.
3: Yeah. It wouldn't be just water or water. Water. It would be any plastic bottle. So, you know, ketchup bottles, every bottle, right?
7: Yes, sir.
1: The problem is...
3: I'm listening.
1: There's another problem in Maryland.
3: Yeah, lots of problems.
1: You got more EV chargers, you know. You look around, you see, but there's still not enough. They're not everywhere. They need to be everywhere.
3: Oh, yeah. Mm-hmm.
1: Interesting article from the Capital News Service.
3: Oh, yeah.
1: The median range of electric vehicles has tripled since 2014.
3: Wow, I'm so happy with that.
1: There are about 1,700 charging stations in Maryland for over 150,000 registered electric vehicles, including plug-in hybrid.
3: Yeah. How many owned by the government?
1: What?
3: How many are owned by the government?
1: I don't know. Why?
3: Majority. The majority. Because it's a waste of money, time, effort, energy. I mean, we have electric fire trucks that don't work. We have electric school buses that Montgomery County had to cancel. What's the big story about Montgomery County school buses, Frank? The electric ones. Oh, that's right. They couldn't fulfill. They don't have them. Unbelievable. What?
1: On the phone, Donna from Emmitsburg.
3: Talk to me, Donna.
1: Donna, you have about just half a minute on WFMD. Go for it.
3: Go for it, girl.
4: Okay. Look, everything this state has done, they rain tax.
3: Yep.
4: They tax your tires.
3: Flush
4: tax. They overtax the gas. They ban plastic bags. They want to now tax bottles. They ban styrofoam. 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
3: Amen.
4: Or West Virginia. You can pick it up. It's a money grab, and the emissions is outrageous.
3: Absolutely.
4: It's a money grab to make it harder for us.
3: Absolutely, girl.
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9: WFMD wants you to know about our hometown heroes. I'm Dave Schmidt, former U.S. Marine, and your hometown host.
10: I'm honored to introduce this week's hometown hero, Senior Officer Joel Storms of the Brunswick PD. Joel, what's your passion?
11: I like hanging out with my family. I like going fishing, doing that kind of thing, being outdoors.
10: You are a police officer with Brunswick Police Department?
11: Yes, sir.
10: Which is obviously a smaller department than necessarily the Sheriff's Office or even, you know, Frederick City PD.
11: Right.
10: Or imagine that. Baltimore or Montgomery County, something like that. So there's got to be advantages, disadvantages. Do you like being part of a small department?
11: I do. You make relationships with people is because you're not running from call to call to call. So you can sit there and talk to people. You take a little bit of extra time on calls. Make relationships with people.
9: People in the public, you mean?
11: Yes, sir. Yeah. Yes, sir. Yep, yep. So people you go to, you know, you get calls for. Make relationships with people, rapport with people. People know you by your name, not just Officer Storms. They know you by your first name sometimes, because you've talked to them so many times. Driving through neighborhoods, seeing people you know, they wave to you, and that kind of thing.
9: Any advice for somebody, like, is that the right path? To say, hey, if you can't get into law enforcement, try dispatching first?
11: If you can't get into law enforcement right away, go be a dispatcher or a call taker.
9: Joe, on behalf of WFMD, thank you for your service.
11: I appreciate that. Thank you for having me.
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7: 1 o'clock. I'm Paul Stevens, Fox News. The U.S. Coast Guard looking for any sign of survivors of a medical flight bound for Boston from Bermuda that's gone missing.
12: The U.S. Coast Guard said the FAA lost touch with the air ambulance carrying 4 Canadians and 2 Bermudans. Coast Guard Rear Admiral Matt Lake said now as a debris field has been linked to the missing plane, more resources are being brought in to investigate.
13: We're in the process of working with Massachusetts authorities to get some craft out there that are equipped with sonar to be able to do some detection on the seabed floor.
12: The depth below the debris field near Nantucket Island is said to go down 80 or 90 feet. Rear Admiral Lake said searches will also try to locate a black box that may give clues to what actually happened on board the plane. Grinnell Scott, Fox News.
7: The president of Cornell University speaking out yesterday against what he called a deeply disturbing alleged gang rape that's faced renewed scrutiny. Fox's Brooke Taylor explains.
14: Cornell University's president basically saying they must do better. So it all comes as newly uncovered police records show that Cornell officers were at the Kai Pai house just hours before on October 19, 2024, making a drug-related arrest. Now, the police record doesn't identify the drugs involved in that arrest, but just 22 hours later, a female student says she was sexually assaulted by 7 fraternity members for hours inside that same house while under the influence of ketamine and alcohol. Cornell's own investigation would later find the ketamine was being used by multiple people at Kai Pai around the same time.
7: And that's Fox's Brooke Taylor, Cornell's president, adding that he supports the appointment of New York Attorney General Letitia James as a special prosecutor in the case. The alleged gang rape victim has sued Cornell and these 7 accused former students. 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
16: Next week, there will be a small but meaningful change in our Fox News statewide surveys. So far, we've been measuring views of registered voters. Now that we're about 6 weeks out, we'll also break out likely voters on Senate and governor vote preference. Here's why that distinction matters. Not everybody votes. For example, in the 2024 presidential election, around 2/3 of those who were eligible ended up voting. That equals about 90 million eligible Americans not voting. When conducting election surveys, we strive to identify people who will actually cast a ballot. To figure out who that is, we use a statistical model that relies on the respondents' age, race, education, and marital status, as well as a series of questions like, how interested are you in the upcoming elections? People can only realistically answer those questions within a few weeks of the election, and that's right about now. I'm Dana Blanton. That's your Poll Parade.
1: 2 weeks ago, it was the best thing since sliced bread.
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2: The 930 WFMD Skyscan forecast for Frederick and surrounding counties. Rain ending this morning through the afternoon, cloudy skies with a high near 64. This evening, patchy fog in the evening, otherwise mostly cloudy with a low of 58. For Monday, sunny with a high near 70. Tuesday, sunny, high 64. 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
19: The Indianapolis Colts have extended their lead over the Washington Commanders in London as Daniel Jones has just rushed for a touchdown. So now the Colts lead the Commanders 27-13. They're early in the fourth quarter. Jones is 18 of 32 for 135 yards and an interception. Jonathan Taylor has 19 carries for 94 yards and two touchdowns. Washington lost their starting quarterback Marcus Mariota due to a knee injury. Rookie quarterback Ethan Kaliak-Manis is in at quarterback, and he is 11 of 23 for 155 yards, one touchdown, and one interception. Eight games kicking off at 1 p.m. Eastern to continue week four of the NFL. The Eagles have ruled out offensive tackle Lane Johnson for today's game due to personal reasons as they take on the L.A. Rams, and the Rams do not intend to limit wide receiver Puka Nacua's workload today as he makes his comeback.
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20: I'm Shannon Bream at the U.S. Supreme Court. The term getting ready to kick off the first Monday in October, and it's full of politically charged, high-profile cases.
21: I believe that we need dramatic Supreme Court reform in terms of moving forward.
20: Under fire from Democrats and, at times, the White House.
22: It's just a preposterous ruling. We actually have an opportunity to reverse this decision, just as we've reversed so many bad decisions throughout the generations.
20: We sit down with Justice Samuel Alito for a wide-ranging interview about turbulent times.
23: I think it was a stress test of our constitutional rights.
20: Including one that shook the court to its core.
23: I never dreamed that the draft of the opinion would be leaked. It very predictably made the five of us in the majority targets for assassination.
20: Do you have an opinion about who you think the leaker was?
23: I do have an opinion.
20: The justices are set to dive into a slate of controversial cases involving immigration enforcement, guns, voting rights, and free speech. Attorney General Todd Blanche joins us to discuss how the Justice Department plans to make the administration's case at the high court. Then...
24: It seems like a wild thing to expect that your local government is going to tell you, hey, you can't have people come over to your house unless you have a permit there, and especially to pray.
20: Whether you need a permit to pray in your own home, one of the key cases on the docket. Plus.
25: How are we doing, Macomb County?
26: We are on the cusp of beating the communists, socialists, radicalized lunatics, and villains. Once and for all.
20: Final appeals to voters with just 30 days until the midterms. The Ruthless Crew joins us to make their predictions.
27: It's become kind of the center of the universe in terms of this midterm election.
20: Live from the Supreme Court. All right now on Fox News Sunday. Pictures of a rainy Washington outside the Supreme Court, which is about to launch another busy term tomorrow. Our in-depth interview with Justice Alito is just ahead, and Attorney General Todd Blanche joins us exclusively in minutes. But first, a look at some of today's top stories. Searchers have found a debris field off of Nantucket, believed to be from an air ambulance plane that vanished over the Atlantic during a flight from Bermuda to Boston early Saturday. Six people were on board. Cornell University's president released a video message Saturday calling allegations of a gang rape at a fraternity in 2024 deeply disturbing and promised more transparency amid mounting criticism over how the school handled that incident. And in a White House video released Saturday, President Trump announced plans to send $90 payments to more than 20 million Americans on Medicare to help lower health care costs. The money would come from a $2 billion fund set up by Congress back in 2008 to help improve Medicare. The announcement comes as President Trump is spending the weekend stumping for GOP midterm candidates. Fox News Justice correspondent David Spunt joins us from the White House with more. David.
28: Hi, Shannon. President Trump is back in Washington after hitting four states and 3 days on the campaign trail. The midterm clock is ticking and loudly. Last night, he took his message to Vandalia, Ohio, just outside of Dayton, where he touted data centers, a popular topic in Ohio and many other states.
26: We're also taking historic action to ensure that big tech data centers benefit local communities. We want them. Look, there's so much money to be made for Ohio. You can't just turn them off. They'll go to China.
28: Shannon, the Wall Street Journal reporting a new task force at the White House has 4 months to put together a report to highlight artificial intelligence risks and opportunities. The report will also look at the government's overall responsibility with the rapidly evolving technology. On Friday, Trump made his pitch to Alabama voters, which is a bit unusual given that, unlike Ohio, Alabama is a strong Republican state. His Alabama visit follows visits to other strong Republican states, Oklahoma and Texas. While the president hits the trail, the Supreme Court justices, as you mentioned, will be back on the bench tomorrow, including the three that he picked to have their jobs, presumably for the rest of their lives. The president expressing regret about the three that he picked, Gorsuch, Barrett, and Kavanaugh, telling Time magazine recently, quote, "What can I do? I put them in. They voted against me too often. I gave them the position of a lifetime, and they vote against me often. They vote for me too. The Democrats stick like glue. Those three, they virtually never vary. You can come up with the worst thing in the world, and they'll vote as a group. And while I don't like it, there's something I admire about it. There is loyalty." Now, in the same interview, the president said, quote, "I don't want loyalty. I want good decisions," end quote. And there are plenty of decisions coming from the Supreme Court in the coming months, as you will preview today. Shannon.
20: David Smut, you are correct. Reporting for the White House, thank you so much, David.
28: Thanks.
20: Joining us now, U.S. Attorney General Todd Blanche. Good to have you back on the show.
0: Good to be here.
20: So let's start at the Supreme Court, because the court made news this week, taking up one of the immigration cases that's gotten a lot of attention about deporting people to third-party countries where they have no connection. The plaintiffs in that case said this: the record shows that class members removed without meaningful notice or an opportunity to present country-specific protection claims have faced prolonged and arbitrary detention, beatings, and sexual assault, disappearance, and chain refoulement, or being sent to countries from which the U.S. has already granted them protection. These harms cannot be undone. How will you answer that in court?
0: Well, it's not true. I mean, what the plaintiffs have tried to do in this case, unsuccessfully, by the way, because the Supreme Court has stayed that case, and there's arguments later on this year, and we'll see what happens after that. But that we give absolutely appropriate amount of notice and of due process that the law requires. Now, remember, what we're talking about here are individuals where they're not citizens, they're here illegally, and their own countries say, we do not want them back. Okay, so we have to find somewhere to send them. And that, again, as a nation, as a sovereign nation, the United States has to be able to do that. We cannot be in a position where there's somebody here that their own country doesn't want them back, and there's nothing we can do. And look, the law is clear. And we believe that the Supreme Court, they granted the stay so we can continue to do the important work of this administration when it comes to getting out everybody that's here illegally. And we'll see what happens later this year. But this idea that we're violating human rights, and that the president and that the United States is doing something to damage and put these people in harm's way is just categorically false.
20: So that case was added to the December calendar, so we'll track that. But you mentioned, because of a stay, you are allowed to continue with that policy at this point. That came through the emergency docket. Some people call it the shadow docket. And they say it's just not transparent, and it allows the administration to move forward with certain things like this policy. Carolyn Shapiro, who is with the Chicago Kent College of Law Institute on the Supreme Court, said this: that docket has had the effect of allowing the administration to do things that are almost certainly illegal without even a hint from the Supreme Court that they think that's problematic. So how do you respond to critics who say this is an end run?
0: That's just completely false. Okay, that's not what the emergency docket has done. We don't want to use the emergency docket. Remember, these are cases where we know as the Department of Justice and the administration that we are right. And yet we have a district court judge, or even sometimes the appellate courts, that if they know that we're right too. And they say, no, we're going to stop you. And so in those cases, we go to the Supreme Court. By the way, we've won 80% of the time. 28 times we've won on the emergency docket. So,
20: which is what the critics are worried about. They say it's been so beneficial and deferential, they would argue, to the Trump administration.
0: Well, deferential to the law. I agree with them on that. Deferential to following the Constitution. I agree with them on that. That's exactly what it is. It's us going to the Supreme Court and saying, hey, this is happening at the courts below. We're still going to appeal, so we're still going to have full argument. But in the meantime, justices, look at what this has done for a nation. Look at what this has done in defiance of the Constitution. And yes, 28 times, 80% of the time, the Supreme Court very much agrees with us. So that is not the opposite of true of what those critics are saying. This is allowing the president and this administration to do what we're lawfully allowed to do under the Constitution, okay, without being stopped for 6 months to a year that would normally take. And so, look, we don't want to use the shadow docket. Before we go to the Supreme Court, in every case, in every single case, we ask the Court of Appeals, will you stay this decision? Because it's wrong, until the Supreme Court can rule. And the only time we have to go back to the Supreme Court is when that circuit says, no, we won't. And then we're forced to do that. So we're not going to stop doing that. We wish we didn't have to, but I think the record speaks for itself that this is us doing our jobs for the American people.
20: It's something I asked Justice Alito about, and folks can see that in the interview coming up. I want to ask you about this, too. The DOJ is planning to send out 1,000 monitors to the polls during the midterm elections.
0: Yes.
20: Democratic Senator Tammy Baldwin has said this about the upcoming election. She says our democracy demands or depends on Americans being able to show up at the ballot box and have their voices heard. But that's all at risk this November as President Trump openly weighs sending in armed federal agents to our schools, churches, fire stations, and other polling locations. So what exactly is the plan? Who are these monitors going to be? And how do you answer critics who say it's about intimidation?
0: I wish that the senators that are, and the congressmen that are saying this fear-mongering, false statements would just not do that. It's not fair to the American people. Since the 60s, the Department of Justice has monitored elections. Every single election has been monitored. And so we're doing, we meaning this administration, President Trump, is doing the same thing that every single administration has done in our generation, multiple generations, okay? And we're doing, we're making sure that federal law is being enforced appropriately. What these senators should be saying is thank God. Is thank God that we have a government that's ready to show up and have, we're hoping to have 1,000 or more. They are not going to Republican states. They're not going to Democrat states. They're going to every state to make sure that our elections are carried out legally, fairly, and appropriately. And again, this happens in every single election, and of course we're going to do it. Of course we're going to make sure the law is followed, and election integrity is so important in this country, and it's something that we're all talking about as we should.
20: Who are these people going to be? Though the accusation is going to be armed federal agents. Is that accurate?
0: I mean, that is
20: or false?
0: Completely false.
20: Okay,
0: they're going to be election monitors, as they are every single time.
20: Okay, Minnesota judges, you all, the DOJ filed a complaint this week against a number of judges who talked to the New York Times. They had some critical things to say. The DOJ complaint says that they are ethically prohibited from commenting in the way that they did. One of the judges has responded out there to a local media affiliate, and he says that he's well within the ethical rules that apply to federal judges. Indeed, in February of this year, the Committee on Codes of Conduct issued an advisory opinion to emphasize that federal judges may speak and write on core judiciary matters such as advocacy for the rule of law and judicial independence. He says that's exactly what I did.
0: Well, I think the New York Times article, it turns out, is available for most Americans to read, and they can read what was said in that article, and they can read what the opinions. The judge can talk about the rule of law and generally the importance of the judiciary. That is not what, in our view, this judge did. Remember, at the time, he was the chief judge of the entire district court. And so what an incredible, in our mind, incredible injustice to this country to have judge virtually the entire bench. Every single active judge except for one spoke to the New York Times about ongoing cases in Minnesota. And there's canons that, and by the way, these canons are not surprising. These are canons that we would expect to exist in our system where a judge speaks from the bench and from his or her rulings. They don't speak to the New York Times. And we'll see what happens, but I'm trying to stick up for our prosecutors, our lawyers, the rule of law, the system of justice, so that everybody gets a fair shake. And when you have a judge out there talking, multiple judges out there talking about their views, their very biased views of DHS and immigration and what we're doing, it would have been inappropriate, unfair to President Trump and to DHS and to ICE for the Department of Justice to stand idly by, so we didn't.
20: Okay, as always when you're here, I have a long list of many, many other topics we can get to, so please come back. We appreciate your time.
0: I will always come back. Thank you, Shannon.
20: All right, we are less than 30 days away from the midterm elections, and Madeline Rivera joins us live from Battleground, Ohio, where you saw the president was campaigning late last night in a tight race for the Senate that could change the balance of power here in Washington. And coming up in my in-depth interview with Supreme Court Justice Samuel Alito, we talk about how public critiques of the justices are landing there inside the halls of the courts.
3: But I am concerned about the escalation in public rhetoric in general and about the things that people in important positions say about the Supreme Court as a whole and about individual justices.

0: a prayer meeting in his home for several other Jewish men, and then this happened. Apparently, there was one neighbor who got wind of this prayer meeting that you wanted to have. They had an objection, got the mayor involved. Where did it go from there?
1: It was very quick. That message was sent to the mayor, and literally within a few hours, he had the law director draft a cease and desist order. He called me on my personal phone. I didn't give him my information. I don't know how he got it. And he said to me basically that if there are 10 men, 10 Jews in a room, that makes you a synagogue and you need a permit to be a synagogue. And I just said, that sounds absurd.
0: All right, Tom, what does the court do with this one?
2: Well, Jen, I'll go out on a limb. If the Supreme Court has to weigh the interest of religious liberty against the interest of the bureaucracy, they're going to side with religious liberty every time. This is a bit of a wild case. And what the Supreme Court is going to decide is whether, when the city comes in and says you can't do a prayer service in your house, whether you, as the person wanting to host the prayer service, has to play out the whole zoning permitting process to the bitter end, or whether you can get a court to come in maybe a little sooner and recognize and validate and affirm your rights to free exercise of religion. So I think this is a great case. My guess is that the Supreme Court is probably going to be inclined to side with the exercise of religious liberty over the bureaucracy.
0: Agree?
3: Absolutely. You know, when the court accepts your case, in this case from the Sixth Circuit, it's not good news, because in over 70% of the cases, they end up reversing. On this one, you can hear the whistle coming down the track for the Sixth Circuit. I think they got this one radically wrong, and they're going to get spanked on this one. And I think the court's going to come and give another strong reaffirmation of the right of free exercise in this country.
0: Okay, I quickly want to get a comment from you two on this other case, International Partners for Ethical Care v. Ferguson. This has to do with the state of Washington, and when people are runaways or in a shelter, whether or not they have to notify the parents about kids and possible gender transitioning treatment. Tom, it's a big conversation. I mean, parental rights in that particular scenario.
2: It is. And look, I strongly suspect the Supreme Court is going to validate parental rights in this context. We've seen them do so in similar cases. We've seen them weigh in on the transgender issue. And here you have a case where I think most people can say that, yes, parents should have a right at least to be notified, to participate in the decision. It implicates parents' rights to raise their children and to govern their upbringing. So I think the Supreme Court is going to be very receptive to the parents' arguments in this case.
0: Final word.
3: I agree with Tom on this, but there's an underlying issue here that has sweeping implications. There's a case called Carson in which the court really reaffirmed religious rights. And a lot of religious groups are really probing at an earlier case called Smith, that they're saying even though a law can be neutrally written, it can have this overwhelming impact on religious organizations and religious families and stuff and issues of that kind. This involves a neutral written policy, but this interferes with parental rights. And that issue has come up in a number of cases.
0: It has. It's going to be just one of the many that we will track along with you all. Thank you very much. Come back soon.
4: Thank you.
2: Absolutely.
0: All right. It is going to be a busy term. I stopped in, by the way, to see our friends at Ruthless to get their take on brand new midterm polling and what the latest spending moves tell us about where and why the GOP is focusing in this final stretch.
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9: I'm Jack Callahan. President Trump touting what he calls his administration's record-setting numbers at a rally in Ohio.
10: It was just announced that under Republican leadership, incomes for hardworking Americans have soared to the highest level ever recorded.
9: President trying to boost the candidacies of Senator John Houston and gubernatorial candidate Vivek Ramaswamy. just a month ahead of the midterm elections. Search and rescue operations continue offshore from Massachusetts after a medevac flight from Bermuda to Boston dropped from the radar off Nantucket Island yesterday.
4: The plane plummeted from 24,000 feet to 11,000 feet in just 3 minutes.
9: Fox's Marianne Rafferty. Six people were aboard the medical flight. The Coast Guard says their priority remains to find the people who were aboard that plane. America is listening to Fox News.
0: Polling out on some high-profile races across the country, from Texas and Kansas to Michigan and Iowa. But do the guys from Ruthless think there are some surprises in store? I want to touch on Texas. I think this is interesting because the Senate race there is within the margin of error. Tallarico up with likely voters by 2. But then when you look over to the governor's race, it seems like Greg Abbott has, you know, more of a cushion there, 5 points in his favor. So what about these split ticket voters potentially in Texas?
11: Well, I think that it does exist in Texas. It may not exist everywhere, but it certainly exists there. Abbott obviously has got a pretty good image. He's done an incredible job as governor. And that Senate race is about as divisive as it can possibly get at this point. So I do think he's got a padding. The question is how much. And, you know, you look at that Senate race, what have we got, like $150 million in or something?
0: And more to come.
11: Mm-hmm. It's become kind of the center of the universe in terms of this midterm election.
0: Mm-hmm. And we're talking about spending money. There is reporting, and Fox has now confirmed, that money is being pulled out of some of the ad buys for North Carolina, potentially for Georgia as well, and it's being rerouted to Kansas, where a megachurch pastor, Adam Hamilton, has seemed to make a very strong push as the Democratic nominee there for that Senate race.
12: Yeah, I mean, that's an unfortunate situation. I think right now, given the environment with whether it's gas prices, diesel prices, in general, there are hard decisions that need to be made. Republicans may have the cash advantage, but at this point, Senate races are costing what presidential races cost 10, 15 mm-hmm. years ago. Mm-hmm. Just an order of magnitude greater. So I think important decisions are being made by SLF, MAGA Inc., of wherever they feel the most winnable race is at the moment. Historically, North Carolina, you've seen voters come in late and break to the mm-hmm. right. Hopefully we see that happen yet again.
0: Okay, so to Michigan, another race where we got polling this week. Again, within the margin of error, Fox has got Abdul El-Sayed up 1 point on Mike Rogers. And interestingly enough, when you dig into what's motivating people there to vote, is Rogers too close to Trump? 39% said they're more worried about that than 36% who said El-Sayed is too liberal. So how do you think it's going to play out? Does President Trump make any sweeps through Michigan?
13: I think it's possible. I mean, who knows with Trump? It feels like he's kind of everywhere right now. I know he was in Oklahoma recently, even though couldn't get on the airplane. So it's possible he shows up in Michigan. But look, I like Rogers' chances. He's got a durable brand himself. And El-Sayed is one of the furthest left in this entire Senate Democrat candidate field. So I think, you know, the fact that it's this close in an environment that has slid sideways on Republicans in so many other places, I feel pretty good about Republicans' chances in Michigan.
0: Do you feel like it's a test for the more progressive wing? The DSAs, even though he'll say he's technically not DSA, he's done events with them. He shares a lot of the platform that they have, their plan for the future.
14: I think he definitely carries that brand. And to Michael's point, the state of Michigan right now, particularly with the Senate race, it is breaking differently than the national environment is breaking. It has its own signature, and you have a high noon situation between El-Sayed, the DSA-aligned candidate, versus Mike Rogers, history and national security. This guy did very well on the ballot last cycle. He was only a few votes away in every single precinct, as he likes to tell you. And I think that he has a chance to win.
0: All right, so we've got Iowa numbers this week as well. Josh Turek up 2 points, and again, within the margin of error.
11: Right.
0: How do you guys couch Iowa?
11: I think you've got to be really careful of Midwestern polling, particularly in midterms where it's difficult to get a sample. And I know, you know, everybody's doing their best to try to figure out what that electorate obviously will look like on election day. But I've seen an awful lot of polling where I feel like it's a little heavily weighted, where we're talking about, you know, 7, 8, 9 point Democratic advantages mm-hmm. in terms of what they think that the mm-hmm. electorate will look at. I think Ashley Hinson is probably the most talented candidate on the ballot for Senate Republicans this fall. I think that she is more likely than not to pull that out.
14: And of course, the other piece of news that broke this week is that Senate Leadership Fund is investing another $20 million in the state of Ohio or Iowa. That's mm-hmm. going to make a big difference down the stretch.
0: Well, there are a lot of things we could do with that money, but it is politics. And as you said, I mean, it used to be that presidential campaigns were at this. Now we're talking $1 billion for a presidential campaign. It's all just money, and it adds up, and we'll see how it works in these midterms. Guys, thank you. thanks to the Ruthless Podcast. We'll check in with them again before the midterms. And by the way, be sure to tune in next week. We will talk exclusively with the Democratic and Republican candidates for Iowa Governor, Rob Sand and Zach Lahn. So check it out. Coming up, the latest on the investigation into the Fly Dubai terror attack. Brand new information about the co-pilot accused of trying to take down the plane, and questions about why he was ever allowed into the cockpit for that flight. Fox News Chief Foreign Correspondent Trey Yinks joins us live from Tel Aviv next.
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0: Trying to take down that Fly Dubai flight to Tel Aviv. Fox News Chief Foreign Correspondent Trey Yinks is there on the ground with more. Hello, Trey.
2: Shannon, good morning. New details continue to emerge in that attempted hijacking of a Fly Dubai flight last week to Tel Aviv. The captain of the flight describing what those initial moments were like in a call with Israeli Prime Minister Benjamin Netanyahu. He said, "My first thought was there was catastrophic damage to the aircraft." The investigation into the co-pilot continues today as the AP named Hammam al-Hammami as the suspect. Al-Hammami reportedly used an axe in the attack that may have already been inside the cockpit. The Omani national has been banned from flying in Oman due to his extremist views. Questions do remain about the vetting process that allowed him to be hired by Fly Dubai and co-pilot a flight to Israel. At this point, no additional links have been disclosed to foreign governments, including Iran, despite President Trump discussing possible ties. The president did speak over the weekend about the ongoing conflict with Iran that has lasted more than 7 months at this point. Reports indicate top U.S. officials met at Camp David on Friday to determine the next steps in the war. Shannon.
0: All right, Trey, our thanks to you always. Thank you so much. And thank you at home for joining us. I'm Shannon Brief. Have a wonderful week, and we will see you next Fox News Sunday.

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3: Maryland health insurance premiums are going up again next year. State insurance officials approved an average 14.6% increase Friday for unsubsidized individual Affordable Care Act plans in 2027. About 274,000 Marylanders are covered through the individual market. The increase follows the 13.4% hike approved for 2026. State officials say several factors are driving the higher rates, including the expiration of enhanced federal tax credits and rising hospital and prescription drug costs. The actual increase will vary by insurance carrier and plan, and people who qualify for federal or state financial assistance could pay less. Criminal charges have been filed following a confrontation between neighbors in Liberty Town that allegedly involved a pellet gun and physical assault. According to Frederick News Post, Maryland State Police say 30-year-old Brandon Uphold became involved in a dispute over loud music September 17th on Main Street. According to charging documents, Uphold came outside with a black rifle-style BB or pellet gun, pointed it toward two neighbors, and allegedly fired, hitting one in the hand. Police further allege Uphold assaulted the neighbors, punching one several times and striking a woman in the face. Uphold is charged with first and second degree assault. He remains held without bail and is due back in court October 15th at 12:30. For Mid-Maryland's News Radio Center, I'm Jimmy Key, and this has been WFMD News Week in Review.
4: News. I'm Carmen Roberts. The Coast Guard found a debris field as it searches for a missing air ambulance off the coast of Nantucket, but no sign of the six people on board.
5: We don't have the exact number of items that we've recovered so far. This is an ongoing search and rescue case still. Because of the amount of debris, it's very difficult to get into the details of what's there. But right now, we're really just focused on finding the people.
4: Lieutenant Commander Castriot Castrati. President Trump launches an AI task force.
6: The president announced what he's calling a super intelligence force, a group of people in government to study and help regulate the risks and potential rewards of artificial intelligence.
4: Fox's David Spont. And Tennessee officials announced an independent review of last week's botched execution of Krista Pike. 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
7: WFMD Skyscan forecast for Frederick and surrounding counties. Rain ending this morning through the afternoon, cloudy skies with a high near 64. This evening, patchy fog in the evening, otherwise mostly cloudy with a low of 58. For Monday, sunny with a high near 70. Tuesday, sunny, high 64. 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
9: Josh Allen in the end zone, tying the game for the Bills at home against the Patriots. They are tied at 14 late in the second quarter, just like the Jets and the Bears, where Chicago is up 10-3, while the Jaguars lead the Bengals on the road 6-3. They are knocking on the door to score, but Cincinnati wide receiver Jamar Chase is questionable to return due to a concussion. The Giants just got in the end zone as Jameis Winston connected with Malachi Fields for a 12-yard touchdown pass, but the Cardinals still lead the Giants in New York 14-12. They're also late in the second quarter, just like the Rams and the Eagles, where Philadelphia is up 13-3. LA is knocking on the door to score. Also for Philadelphia, running back Saquon Barkley has been ruled out with a hamstring injury. The Packers and the Buccaneers are tied at 7 late in the second quarter. All Ravens against the Titans 21-7. And the Texans lead the Cowboys at home 13-6.
8: Military matters.
10: The nonpartisan Congressional Budget Office estimates the Iran war has cost $38.1 billion from when the war started on February 28th to August 1st. $21.7 billion of this is for replacing expended munitions, including $13.1 billion for missile defense interceptors. The U.S. has used up two-thirds of its missile interceptor inventory since June 2025, and the Congressional Budget Office predicts rebuilding those inventories would take at at least 5 years. A report from the Pentagon's own inspector general agreed. The undersecretary for acquisition and sustainment told the IG the conflict with Iran has put a strain on munitions supplies, referring to it as, quote, strategic inventory shortfalls. The war in Iran could cost the United States an additional $2 billion to $3 billion each month if fighting continues, according to the CBO. For Military Matters in Washington, Jennifer Griffin, Fox News.
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15: Four astronauts safely in orbit after the successful launch of a SpaceX Falcon 9 rocket. Joining us to talk about the mission and the future of American spaceflight, NASA Administrator Jared Isaacman. Mr. Administrator, thanks for being here.
16: Oh, it's my absolute pleasure.
15: So what's the mission this time and how's it going?
16: Another great day at Kennedy Space Center. As you know, we launched Crew 13, so another set of four astronauts on their way to the International Space Station, where they will relieve Crew 12 on what is approximately a 6 to 7 month long expedition. They'll be testing new research on pharmaceuticals, agriculture, different technology demonstrations, things that have the potential to make life a lot better here on Earth, not to mention help extend American leadership in space to the moon, to Mars and beyond someday.
15: So here is the commander, Jessica Watkins, relaying the mission after they separated. Take a listen.
17: They say that courage is grace under pressure, and the incredible teams that got us to orbit today truly embody that. Thank you for your hard work, perseverance, and courageous commitment to ensuring Grace was ready and safe to fly. We carry with us on this journey all of you who have supported us along the way, and we hope to make you proud.
15: So Crew 13's commander there, Jessica Watkins, she was joined by three spaceflight rookies, Luke Delaney of NASA, mission specialist Joshua Kutrick, astronaut of the Russian Space Agency as well. What's the purpose here and how long is it going to last?
16: We've kept astronauts on board the International Space Station now for 26 years. They do a variety of research, everything from pharmaceuticals. Again, there's various plant growth and agriculture research, maybe perhaps someday taking some of those crop farms to the lunar surface itself, and other tech demonstrations, again, that some of which has applicability here on Earth, and a lot of it is also to extend American leadership as we move from the International Space Station to a moon base in the years ahead, and then eventually on to Mars.
15: You know, we've got these artist renderings of the future moon base, and, you know, people get their head around that. How long do we think that that's going to take before that becomes reality?
16: We launched Artemis II earlier this year, an incredibly successful mission where those astronauts went around the moon. President Trump presented them all the Congressional Space Medal of Honor. We're getting Artemis III ready to launch in 2027. But prior to that, your first moon-based mission will launch this year in December on a Falcon Heavy, laying some of the first bricks, the foundation for humanity's first enduring presence on another world. The president said return to the moon, but this time to stay.
15: Getting there first, Mr. Administrator, is important, is it not? China abruptly postponed a launch of their lunar mission a few weeks ago. We're told, leading against China, but getting there first is a big deal.
16: President Trump is very aware that we are in a great power competition right now, whether it's under the sea, on the surface of the oceans, in infrastructure, technology, in super intelligence. That's why the president brought together a lot of the tech leaders earlier this week to get everyone aligned on the responsible use of this technology, ensure continued leadership in super superintelligence. And let me tell you, leading NASA, space is no exception. It's a big moon surface area of Africa, the south pole of the moon, where everybody wants to be. That's where the water ice is, and near eternal access to solar power. It's the size of Washington, D.C. There's only so many landing spots. The Chinese know this. They're partnered with the Russians. They want to take those landing spots before we can get there. Competitions are great. You don't want to lose. We're going to build our moon base. We're getting our launches underway starting the end of this year. We're going to launch moon base foundational rovers, uncrewed landers on a near monthly cadence in early 2027. We'll launch Artemis 3 in 2027. And then in 2028, Artemis 4 returns American astronauts to the lunar surface. And part of the moon base and the rover will be there waiting for them.
15: Pretty amazing, that timeline. Mr. Administrator, we appreciate the time.

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2: 27-year-old Kaloyan Stoyev will spend 120 years in prison for a double murder in Rockville. A Montgomery County jury convicted Stoyev back in April of killing 26-year-old Marcel Hebron and 27-year-old Lalani Maraquin, along with four firearm offenses. Investigators determined Stoyev was in the back seat of a BMW at a hotel on Research Court when he used two loaded handguns to shoot Hebron 27 times, who was behind the wheel. Maraquin fled the car but was shot five times and died in the hotel parking lot. Police say Stoyev then drove the disabled BMW to Shady Grove Road and Research Boulevard, sitting on Hebron's body before returning to the hotel, where detectives arrested him. A 44-year-old blind woman was killed in a crosswalk earlier this year, and the man who struck her will reportedly avoid jail time. According to court documents, Jose Reyes Lopez hit Rebecca Funt with a truck on February 4th in Adams County. Lopez, an El Salvadoran national who is facing deportation, pleaded guilty last month to reckless endangerment, careless driving, and failing to yield to a pedestrian. Officials ordered him to pay $550 in court fines, but determined he will not face incarceration. For Mid-Maryland's Radio News Center, I'm Jimmy Key, and this has been WFMD News Week in Review.
3: I'm Roxanne Evans. Tensions remain high. Iran says the Strait of Hormuz will remain closed until the U.S. meets their conditions. Fox's Trey Yingst in Israel.
4: There's also an ongoing U.S. naval blockade that is crippling the Iranian economy. And we're starting to see those inflation numbers rise inside of Iran, and the currency is weakening. And so at this point, there is no diplomatic progress being made.
3: Oil is still moving through the waterway. Officials say thousands more troops are on their way to the Middle East. And the White House ramping up its AI task force to keep the U.S. ahead in the technology race. The president tapping Jay Clayton, his director of national intelligence, to lead a new superintelligence force to ensure that America continues to lead the world. 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
5: WFMD Skyscan forecast for Frederick and surrounding counties. Rain ending this morning. Through the afternoon, cloudy skies with a high near 64. This evening, patchy fog in the evening, otherwise mostly cloudy with a low of 58. For Monday, sunny with a high near 70. Tuesday, sunny, high 64. 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
7: Eight games going on in the NFL to continue week four, and most of them are in the third quarter, halfway or late in the third quarter, except for the Packers and the Buccaneers. They just got going in the fourth quarter. Tampa Bay is losing at home 17-7, but they're knocking on the door to score. It's been all Ravens against the Titans. They're up 24-10 in Baltimore, and Lamar Jackson is questionable to return with an ankle injury. While the Texans still lead the Cowboys at home 23-20, the Eagles are up on the Rams 20-10. Philadelphia playing the rest of the game without Saquon Barkley, who was ruled out with a hamstring injury. The Cardinals lead the Giants 24-19 in New York, but New York is in the red zone. The Bengals losing at home to the Jaguars 16-10. Also, Cincinnati playing the rest of the game without Ja'Marr Chase, who is in concussion protocol. And the Patriots and the Bills right now, New England leads in Buffalo 21-17.
8: Take a pause.
9: A partnership between Foothill Dog Rescue and Folsom State Prison in California is all about second chances.
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9: Aaron Benson was put in prison about 11 years ago. 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
11: The same way that we get a second chance, a dog get a second chance.
9: Take pause. Chill NATO, Fox News.
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0: is Jason in the House.
1: You know, I live out in Utah, and so I look down at I-70 and the way it it crosses Utah, and I thought they would never be able to build this today. It's a shame. It's a great highway. It's a great system. Connects I-15. You go all the way out to, you know, Washington D.C. on it, and but you know, it's got to go through some mountains and it's got to go through some hills and some beautiful parts of the world. Parts of the world people would never see, but you're right. If it had social media and that sort of stuff, they would never build that road because everybody would say, oh, the world's going to end. And instead, exactly. It opened up the world so that people could experience it and see it for the first time and without overwhelming it and certainly not ruining it. So, anyway,
2: it's in our human nature. I mean, we could go on. Things we don't understand. Yeah.
1: Yeah.
2: It's in our human nature. Things.
1: Yeah, and that's, and look, we haven't even got into, you know, what some of this technology is and the various ways it can be used, because I do think the spying and the analytics of everything you do, every click you make, every place you go, you know, flock cameras are getting all kinds of news these days. That's a whole nother thing that we can talk about it, but the advances too in healthcare and transportation, exactly, and quality of life are just, you know, you got to put it in context and balance, and that's where we do need a moral compass to say, hey, that's a bridge too far, that's too creepy. But anyway, we can get into that later.
2: The third industrial revolution was a little too hot. The fourth industrial revolution was a little too cold. The fifth industrial revolution just started at the end of COVID, and we believe it's going to be just right. This is our Goldilocks moment in technology. We, with this technology, should have a healthier and more harmonious relationship with machines and technology in our life, because we're using it in a way to help us understand how harmful it is, how dangerous it is. Like, I expect regulation to come, not in the form of just how we build data centers, but probably in the way that people use this technology. Believe it or not, when cars were born, there wasn't a requirement for a driver's license. 16, and you know, when alcohol was rolled out, there wasn't a license to be 21 40, and there wasn't, you know, a regulation on weapons when they first came out. Then they realized things that we introduced to society become dangerous, and we mildly want to put a few rules around it. What are the chances that social media gets regulated to where some of these platforms are now known to have massively addictive features to them? Maybe we should make it to, there's some barriers of entry to use that technology at certain ages. I don't know, that's not my world, but I will tell you, things are coming. They're going to have a hopeful and an optimistic impact on humanity. So the third was a little too hot. The fourth was a little too cold. We're in the fifth right now. And this is the part to be really excited about, because we should have a healthier, more harmonious relationship with machines and tech. And I think I would just tell people, lean in and ask more questions, even if you're scared, because we will. We genuinely in this industry want to educate those that don't understand what we're doing, not for the purpose of making it to where you don't hate us, but because we are 500,000 people short in the United States on talent. How do we convince you to come bring your passion, your talent, and all your skills into this industry to help support the growth of it? So that's why we have to educate.
1: 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I mean, I just, you know, I'm really excited about what you're doing, how you're doing it, the thousands and thousands of military folks that you're helping, and the vision that you have as to where we're going, because I think it's for a lot of people, it's still quite foggy out, and I think you provide a lighthouse and some clarity as to where we're going and how we're doing it. So, again, Kirk Ofell, appreciate it. 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Certainly, if you're a veteran or thinking about, you know, hey, how do I participate? 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
1: 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I'm Jason Chaffetz. This has been Jason in the House.
0: Sanctuary of Hope changed my life. 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
7: Details. I'm Roxanne Evans, Fox News. We're learning more on the suspect in the Fly Dubai commercial jetliner flight last week. Fox's Trey Yingst in Tel Aviv, Israel, with the latest.
8: New details continue to emerge in that attempted hijacking of a Fly Dubai flight last week to Tel Aviv. The captain of the flight describing what those initial moments were like in a call with Israeli Prime Minister Benjamin Netanyahu. He said, "My first thought was there was catastrophic damage to the aircraft." The investigation into the co-pilot continues as the AP named Hammam al-Hammami as the suspect. Al-Hammami reportedly used an axe in the attack that may have already been inside the cockpit. The Omani national has been banned from flying in Oman due to his extremist views. Questions do remain about the vetting process that allowed him to be hired by Fly Dubai and co-pilot a flight to Israel. At this point, no additional links have been disclosed to foreign governments, including Iran, despite President Trump discussing possible ties.
7: The UAE shared a list of passengers and crew with Israel before the flight took off, according to officials. And the search continues for a medical plane carrying six people from Bermuda to Boston. The Coast Guard says debris from the plane has been found off the coast of Nantucket. The plane lost contact with air traffic control early yesterday morning after the pilot reported electrical problems. This is one of the last exchanges between the pilot and air traffic control.
9: Roger, you said you're coming in blind. Is that what you said? Okay, you declare an emergency or no? Okay, you're coming in a little weak, so you're coming... I didn't hear what your response was if you were declaring an emergency or no.
7: That plane vanished shortly after a storm began to move in. Four Canadian crew members were transporting a patient and a family member. Director of National Intelligence Jay Clayton will now lead a new White House AI task force. President Trump calling it the Super Intelligence Force. 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
7: For the first time, Cornell University made a public statement following Jane Doe's lawsuit against the university and others. Fox's C.B. Cotton.
22: For the first time, Cornell University's president is speaking out about the growing scrutiny over how Cornell handled allegations from Jane Doe. She's the former student who filed a lawsuit this fall saying she was gang raped by seven men at a campus fraternity house back in 2024. Cornell president Michael Kotlikoff pointed out reforms the Ivy League has taken since the alleged assault, and he said the university owes it to Jane Doe and the Cornell community to fully understand what happened and whether the school could have done more.
7: President Trump continued his campaigning in support of Republican candidates ahead of the midterm elections with a stop in Ohio Saturday. Here's Fox's David Spunt.
23: He was in Vandalia, Ohio, just outside of Dayton for a rally. There's a tight Senate race underway between former Senator Sherrod Brown and Senator John Houston. On Friday, Trump made his pitch to Alabama voters. A bit unusual given that unlike Ohio, Alabama, an even stronger Republican state as Alabama visit follows visits to other strong Republican states, Oklahoma and Texas at the end of last week. Well, in Ohio last night, he touched on data centers and argued they'd be beneficial for the Buckeye State. He said the same about other states, too, encouraging Americans to embrace data centers while critics say they take too much power and water and raise costs for everyday Americans.
7: Polls suggest most Americans are worried AI development is moving too fast. Meanwhile, Democrats criticizing President Trump over the war with Iran and claim Republicans are not doing enough to improve affordability. The world's tallest wind turbine nearing completion in eastern Germany, standing nearly 1,200 feet tall, higher than the Eiffel Tower. Its developers say the added height will reach stronger, more reliable winds. Its official inauguration scheduled November 19th. I'm Roxanne Evans, and this is Fox News.
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27: 930 WFMD SkyScan forecast for Frederick and surrounding counties. Rain ending this morning through the afternoon, cloudy skies with a high near 64. This evening, patchy fog in the evening, otherwise mostly cloudy with a low of 58. For Monday, sunny with a high near 70. Tuesday, sunny, high 64. 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

0: listen as Clay Travis and Buck Sexton recap another week of exposing hypocrisy and fight to protect our freedom. This is Clay Travis and Buck Sexton. Sound off.
1: Welcome, everybody. Clay and Buck kicks off now. I'm back. Glenn, I actually linked up yesterday in D.C. I'll tell you about that in a minute. But I was out on Monday for the formal ceremony, the burial of my grandfather-in-law, my wife's grandfather, Admiral James Flatley, at Arlington National Cemetery. It was a very powerful and very moving event. I'd never been to Arlington before. It was a special place. It is hallowed ground. We also, afterwards, because word got around that that we were going to be in town, Clay and I went by and had a little sit-down, a little hangout with President Trump. We sat down with him for a little bit. We talked to him about a whole range of things. Obviously, some college football talk. Yeah, we'll get into the news of the day in a second. I just thought it was funny. We were sitting there with the president in the Oval, and he's got Natalie off to the left. He's doing some truth dictating. So he's telling her what truths to put out. He's asking me about the situation of media right now. We'll talk a little bit about that. Then Secretary of State plus a few other jobs, Marco Rubio calls. He's on the speakerphone. Clay starts talking football to him. Stephen Chung is behind me. It was just like a hangout session in there for a bit. We got people coming and going and everybody, the people running the government. But President Trump said he obviously loves the show, thinks we're doing a great job. And he talked to some of his people about Iran. We'll get into that in a second. But Iran is looking better than it has in quite some time, that whole situation. Clay, am I leaving out any details? The football talk was flying fast and furious. I kept trying to steer it back to national policy. But the leader of the free world was like, hold on a second. The adults are talking football, and we got back into that. And Marco Rubio, you weren't talking smack about the Gators, but you were talking about the Florida Gators, I think, at one point.
2: So there was a story out, and the president was putting a Truth Social post out that had said that he was willing to do something with Iran that he wasn't. And so he was Marco Rubio called him to say, hey, this story just came out. And he puts Marco on speakerphone and he says, hey, Marco, Clay and Buck are in here with me in the Oval. And Marco Rubio, without skipping a beat, just immediately says, go Gators, because Florida got the big win. He knew that I obviously was aware. We text about college football a decent amount. His son plays on the Florida Gator football team, and he was aware that I would know, certainly. And all of you who are college football fans know that Florida's back and put 52 points up on Ole Miss. So I thought that was very funny. They're talking about, hey, we're negotiating with Iran. That said, that article that is from Axios is 100% false, and President Trump basically put out a Truth Social post saying that. But then he immediately hears we're there and goes into his Go Gators talk. So lots of things going on. It was good to go by and see.
1: We also had some special guest appearances that we weren't even anticipating. We saw Caroline Leavitt, our good friend, former press secretary. She seems to be loving life on the outside. She's got her two babies. She's going to be spending more time up in her home state of New Hampshire. The Granite State, as I remember, we discussed with her when she was running for Congress up there some time ago. We saw her. We saw Chama of the All In podcast. He was also hanging out over at the White House. I don't know how many of you know the All In podcast. If you're into Silicon Valley and tech stuff, I think it's probably the biggest, if one of the biggest on that subject matter. It's four guys. The best known is well, certainly to this audience, is
2: David Sachs,
1: who has been a Trump administration official. But there are some others on there. Chamath was very nice, very interesting guy. Clay and him talked a bit about their boys and college choices, so that was kind of fun. We saw Tulsi Gabbard. She's, by the way, many of you will be, the first question on your mind would be the first on ours, which would be, how's your husband doing, Tulsi? And she said, you know, they're in the fight, and they've gotten some encouraging stuff going on, and she's, you know, she's in it to win it. So we were just giving her our thoughts and prayers on that. We saw her, and she seems to be doing well. Am I leaving? We got a little quick high five from Stephen Miller. I don't know how. Do you think he sleeps?
2: No.
3: Do you think he's figured out some serum that he can just take where he does not have to? Every time we see him in the White House, he is from one meeting to another to another. And the guy is just a frenetic ball of policy activity.
2: So, yes, 100% on Stephen Miller. We also saw Susie Wiles. And I don't know if we mentioned this on the program, but we should have. She says she is cancer free now.
3: Yeah.
2: So she announced that she was battling cancer. I think she had a USA Today op-ed this week talking about the fact that she was cancer free now and had managed to defeat it. She seemed to be doing well. She was there in the West Wing. So it was a busy trip, but it was a good trip. And I think the question now, I saw this morning that President Trump has announced he's going to make trips to 30 different battleground races basically in the next 30 days. And we asked and we talked about, Buck, will we start to see some of this big Republican spending advantage, which has poured in over the past several weeks, move any of these races? Or is the poll universe going to continue to suggest the big Democrat win? And then the second part of this, and it's the same question we're going to ask for every election, I think, for the rest of our lives, how much can you trust what the polls are saying is going to happen? Because we've already seen some polls in the primary, particularly on the Democrat side, be wildly off. And so how accurate are they in the generals? We're going to find out starting in a couple weeks.
3: I asked the president, I said, you think the fake news almost gets exhausted with being so full of it, and he said, no, not at all. he said their fakeness, their fakery continues at breakneck speed, unfortunately, and that was part of his handling there. With that in mind, Clay, so you brought up the midterms. Let's dive into some of that with the latest here. In-person early voting is already, so this election is already happening in a sense, because you have in-person early voting going on in Minnesota, South Dakota, Virginia, Illinois. I think there are some places in Idaho that allow mailing absentee ballots to start, but you know, it gets very down in the weeds. But Clay, the bottom line is a number of states already have their elections with early voting well underway.
2: Yeah.
3: So this is not the theoretical of, oh, how are things going? This midterm is going to happen. We are in the midterm election in a sense right now. I am very hopeful that we will see some considerable outperforming of the polls. Here is CNN's data guru, Harry Enten. This is 20 talking about the MAGA enthusiasm, MAGA vote. Play cut 20.
4: MAGA GOP on Trump. In the 2024 election versus Kamala Harris, he got 99% of the MAGA GOP vote. Perhaps surprisingly, I might have thought it'd be 100%, but it was 99%. Compare that to his approval rating now with the MAGA GOP. It's 98%. That is, there's been no real decline in MAGA support. In terms of the congressional vote, 98% of them say they're going to be voting for House Republican candidates. So that support is actually really holding up strong. It's really, really strong when it comes to MAGA GOP and the Republicans holding on to that vote.
3: Clay, this is one thing we hear in the online ecosystem. Oh, people are frustrated who voted for Trump with Trump. I don't buy that. I don't think that that's where this is in a way that's going to sway this election. I think there are some other key issues, but I don't think that MAGA has had enough of Trump or isn't going to show up this time.
2: Look, I think here's one of the big challenges that's out there. There were two different polls that came out this morning, Buck. I was reading them as I was waiting in line to drop my son off at school. These came out early this morning, late last night. Sherrod Brown up 8 in the Senate and Amy Acton up 6 on Vivek Ramaswamy in the governor's race. And then there was a second one that came out. These are both A-rated polls, showing Amy Acton up 9 points on Vivek Ramaswamy. We've talked a lot about Texas and the fact that Tallarico versus Ken Paxton has received a great deal of attention. Ohio, to me, may be more shocking right now if these polls are accurate. Trump won, correct me if I'm wrong, team, I believe he won Ohio by 12 points. So Ohio, much like Texas, was not remotely close. Vivek down 6 or 9 points on two different polls today to a crazy woman who was responsible for locking down Ohio during COVID is, to me, a five-alarm fire. Because if that is accurate in any way, and look, we've been number one in Columbus, Cincinnati, and in Cleveland at different points in time. So the whole state of Ohio listens to us. Y'all better wake up in Ohio. I've been talking to Texas and saying wake up for that Senate race, but you've got a governor's race and you've got a Senate race. Both are tremendously important. Vivek is actually underperforming based on these numbers, some of what John Husted, the incumbent senator, is doing right now in Ohio. So again, Trump won Ohio by 11.2 points in 2024, Buck. So Ohio has become, many of you remember when Ohio, much like Florida, was the ultimate swing state. Ohio has become a very red state. The fact that the governor's race and the Senate race are in danger in Ohio, if these polls are accurate, and some of you in Ohio may say, Clay, you're totally wrong. These polls are not accurate. I hope that's correct. But these numbers are damning, I would say, in Ohio that I saw this morning.
3: I think Vivek is a challenging candidate right now for Ohio because of a few things. But one, the cost of living issue is the thing. This is everyone saying it because it is obviously true. And he is an extremely rich hedge fund guy and also has had some social media mishaps where he made it sound like he's very pro H-1B because he is and has talked about American excellence not really being a culture of or not really having a culture of excellence in this country. I mean, there's been some stuff that, and that was a while ago, but that's what she's running. That's what Acton is hitting him with. And an election where people are worried about paying for groceries and the price of gas, having a guy, look, I know people will say, oh, but Trump is a billionaire. Yeah, but as everybody who has covered politics for any length of time and or knows Trump knows, he loves construction workers and they love him. Trump gets along great with construction workers and they get along great with him. He has an ability to do that. Vivek does not have that same, I can hang out with the guys at the job site and they think that I'm just, you know, just one of the bros. And I think that's a challenge for him in Ohio specifically. Sherrod Brown, he's a very known commodity there. He plays that centrist Democrat thing pretty well, or, you know, at least gives off that impression to people. So that's concerning. I still think the Great Wall of Texas will hold with Tallarico. I think El Sayed has a, I think the polls about El Sayed being ahead of Rogers right now are probably true. So there's some ground to make up here. And that's something that we're going to see play out with early voting starting in these states and the full blitz of media ads going all over the place. But Clay, Trump is arriving on the scene in a lot of these places and could be a difference maker. So We're hopeful that will be the case. Some good news. Clay's going to be particularly happy about this. Well, we're all happy about this. A lot of oil is flowing out of the Middle East now.
2: Yes.
3: A lot of oil is flowing out of the Middle East. The not so good news is that it's a little late for it to affect the price of oil in time for the election. However, a lot of oil is flowing. We will talk more about this. I am also seeing a huge drop. Well, the Iranians basically can't get their oil out. So the Trump strategy, Clay, let's talk about this. The Trump strategy on that seems to be coming together in the way that they had planned all along. But it's almost October. This is the issue. You know, you get it right, but you get it right a little later than anticipated. We'll talk about it.
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2: Welcome back in, Clay and Buck. We are rolling through the Tuesday edition of the program. It was great to be in the Oval Office with President Trump. And I do think the question, we were just talking about Ohio.
3: You look dapper, sir, by the way. I couldn't make any jokes. He didn't show up in flip-flops. He didn't show up in a Tommy Bahama shirt. Clay showed up. He looked like he was on the cover of GQ. I was like, who is this guy?
2: Okay, so I was a tale of two looks on Tuesday, because whenever the pictures come out of us at the White House, they're going to look good. Yesterday, you know, I don't ever throw anybody under the bus, not a blame guy. Producer Ali just got me flattened yesterday. I got a haircut, and I had no idea what my hair looked like, and I knew it was bad when I looked down and my mom said, you need to fix your hair.
3: Like, dude, you look like, I just saw the photo. They just sent it to me. You look like a British soccer hooligan. You're like, oh, if you're not part of a Hotspur team, I'm going to punch you in the face.
2: I would just say, if your mom tells you you look rough, it's probably a sign that you look really, really bad. So nobody told me my hair was all out of whack. I got the new haircut. I didn't have any idea this. And so... It was a tale of two Clays yesterday, Buck. I looked good in the old. I guess if you had to choose, would you rather look good on a video version of a radio show or look good in the Oval Office with the president? I think you'd rather look good with the Oval Office and the president. But that picture, I was getting lit up all like when I met you to go to the Oval Office. Yeah. I told Buck, I was like, I'm just getting torched all over. Even my mom is lighting me up.
3: A couple of quick things here. One, it did look like you were from the cast of The Hangover and you had been on an all-night like bender, and I'm just sad that I wasn't on air to make fun of you for it. Two, you and I both know that Trump notices appearance, and yes. if either of us walked into the Oval looking truly schlumpy, that would be the first thing that he would be making. And you get a haymaker from the commander in chief on not being up to snuff with dress code. That's going to follow you around.
2: I give Laura Travis credit for having me well dressed, but again, not a blame person, but Allie blew it yesterday. She's the reason I looked awful.
3: How is it under the bus, Allie?
0: Looking for normal in a crazy world? Clay and Buck have your back.
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15: A 46-year-old Sterling, Virginia man is headed to prison following a 2025 sexual assault. Yulf Silva was facing rape, aggravated sexual battery, and other charges after a woman told the Loudoun County Sheriff's Office she had been assaulted inside her home by an acquaintance. Silva then sexually assaulted the woman twice. Silva pleaded guilty to aggravated sexual battery in May. On September 24, the judge imposed a 15-year prison sentence. Silva will also be required to register as a sex offender for the rest of his life. Security improvements are getting a major federal boost for Maryland nonprofits. The state's congressional delegation says 49 religious institutions and community centers will share more than $8.6 million through the Department of Homeland Security. The nonprofit security grant program provides funding to help high-risk nonprofit organizations prepare for and protect against security threats. Maryland recipients include faith-based institutions, schools, and community groups. The federal funding is part of a broader program aimed at strengthening security and preparedness at vulnerable nonprofit organizations. A deployment is underway for roughly 300 Maryland Army National Guard soldiers who will spend the next several months in the Horn of Africa. The troops were part of the 1st Battalion, 175th Infantry Regiment, and left the Dundalk Readiness Center Monday. They will support the combined Joint Task Force Horn of Africa and its counterterrorism security initiatives across East Africa. For Mid-Maryland's Radio News Center, I'm Jimmy Key, and this has been WFMD News Week in Review.
16: Attorney for convicted killer Krista Pike says she remains unconscious and on a hospital ventilator after last week's botched execution in Tennessee. The prison chief is resigning and the state's opening an independent investigation.
17: State Attorney General tells Fox, we need to know what happened. The governor's office saying the independent review will seek to determine if protocol was followed and consider whether additional recommendations are necessary.
16: Fox's Madison Scarpino. The Coast Guard found a debris field, but no sign of the six people on board the air ambulance that disappeared yesterday off the Nantucket coast.
18: A vessel with sonar is being dispatched to the debris field so that they can search the sea floor. The Coast Guard says they will continue to search until they are confident that if there were any survivors, they would have been found.
16: Fox's Max Gordon reporting the plane was en route from the Bahamas to Boston. 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
11: FMD Skyscan forecast for Frederick and surrounding counties. Rain ending this morning through the afternoon, cloudy skies with a high near 64. This evening, patchy fog in the evening, otherwise mostly cloudy with a low of 58. For Monday, sunny with a high near 70. Tuesday, sunny, high 64. 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
20: Game 2 of the NLDS between the Padres and the Brewers is officially underway from Milwaukee, and you can catch all the action on FS1. Game 2 between the Braves and the Dodgers from LA will start at 8 p.m. Eastern Time, also on FS1. Right now in the NFL, the Cowboys lead the Texans 34-30, down to the final 15 seconds, but Houston has the ball around midfield. Down to the final minute in Philadelphia, where the Rams have taken the lead once again from the Eagles. They're up 24-20. Bengals losing at home to the Jaguars 22-17. Bengals have the ball at Jackson's 21-yard line, and there's about 1 minute to go at home. Still to come, it is the Broncos and the 49ers, and wide receiver Mike Evans is active for San Francisco. Chargers wide receiver Ladd McConkey is also active against Seattle.
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22: Konami's Castlevania was a must-play title when it debuted for Nintendo in 1986. A must-have with Super Mario Brothers and The Legend of Zelda. And across the last 40 years or so, the franchise has spawned nearly 30 installments and two acclaimed adult animated series on Netflix, cementing the legacy of Dracula and the Belmont clan. Generations of players have braved the Transylvanian night, leaping across crumbling floors, hurling holy water and crosses to vapor the undead menace. In a special anniversary retrospective released on Friday, Konami took fans on a timeline journey and closed with a teaser for the upcoming Castlevania Belmont's Curse and a pixel art surprise party where Dracula presents Simon Belmont with the birthday cake. Konami has made the original 1986 classic a free download on mobile devices while rolling out major sales discounts of up to 80% across Steam and the PlayStation Store. Eamon Dignam, Fox News.
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1: All right, welcome back to Clay and Buck. Do we have a drive by Shawning? Is he with us?
2: With you? I think they just popped me up. How are you?
1: We're good.
2: Hanging out with both of you guys. You both did my podcast. I had the best time hanging out with you guys.
3: That was really fun. I understand that you're coming up on 25 years syndicated.
2: I know,
3: got
2: crazy.
3: The longest running cable show ever. I just wish you were a better gambler, because then you would have everything, Sean.
2: All right, you know what? This is complete Adam Schiff that Clay is sputtering out here, because I think I won the first 10 bets we've had with each other, and then finally I gave him a gift. I gave him a layup. I said, fine, I'll take the losing bet here just to make you feel better.
1: Sean, I have to back you up on this real quick, because people are always like, why do you lose all your stake bets to Clay? You always lose a stake bets to Clay. I'm like, we are literally 1-1 so far. We are 1-1 on stake bets, 1-1. And people are like, you always lose to Clay. He's a hype man, Sean. He hypes this stuff up all over
3: good.
1: The place.
3: You know, So I want to set the table for two things. One, Sean, I got lucky because we were having to go to commercial break last Wednesday because I was going to take Tennessee against Texas, but then we got cut off, so nobody actually heard that bet.
2: Why would you ever bet against Arch Manning after that great comeback?
3: Well, because I thought Tennessee's offense would not look like it was eighth grade offense, and I was wrong. It was a tough watch.
2: Well, I was being interviewed recently, and they were asking about you guys, and I said, no, they're friends of mine. And I said, they're just a great team, and they've really – nobody can ever fill Rush's shoes, right? So we all talk about that. We talked about that on the podcast exhaustively. We love Rush. And I said – you know, but you don't understand. These guys are the real deal. Although, Clay, you are a little too rich for my blood. $10 million for an eighth grader team to take on the WNBA championship team of last year is pretty bold.
1: That's wild. They would win. I agree. That's
3: I want to set you up here, though, because Buck was talking trash. I know you got a ton of shows that you have to get to.
1: Yeah, Sean's got to go in a second. Do we have time
3: hold
1: for this?
3: On. This
1: I don't
3: is
1: know.
3: Important.
1: Only if Sean has time.
2: I have time.
3: You had a national championship winning son, I believe, who played tennis at Wake Forest. You then had an incredibly talented daughter who played at the University of Michigan.
2: Yeah.
3: Buck says he can beat your daughter. I'm actually going to take her. I will front this match.
2: Okay, let me tell you right now. I guarantee he's going to get crushed.
3: Oh, I want to watch this.
2: And whatever, Buck, whatever amount you want to put on it, I will match it. I'll let you make that call. She hits so hard. I'm telling you, you're just going to be like, oh, I can't, too good. I can't return.
1: I just think you're underestimating my wily old man spin, you know, some very risky stuff, you know.
2: The problem is you can't put spin on a ball that's coming at you 120 miles an hour. You just don't have the ability.
3: True. Here's what I want her to do, Sean. I want her to make Buck run. I want to see him just lumbering from one side to the other, bent over, sweating.
2: I can coach her and tell her, make him huff and puff and huff and puff till he can't stand anymore.
1: Now you guys are just being mean.
2: Wait a minute. You're the cocky one. You're saying you could be, you know, a 25-year-old girl.
1: I'm just saying you can't. The problem is we couldn't put real money on this because she probably would beat me, but it would be much tougher for her than she'd
2: take. Where's all your exuding confidence moments ago?
3: He was full of air.
1: We're putting real money on this. I'm just saying. I mean, you'd have to give me odds. Like, if we're going to do this fair, you got to give me odds.
2: Now you want odds because now you're beginning to doubt yourself.
1: It's true. I'm just telling you guys, it would be more of a fight.
2: Straight up bet. You tell me how much you want to bet, and I'm in.
1: All right. Well, she comes down to visit you in Florida, so we could actually make this happen sometime. So
2: I can make it happen tomorrow, and I don't even need to be at the match, and I'll just collect my money.
1: Oh, man.
3: I will travel to watch this match.
1: Sean, Clay talks so much trash about how he was going to swim the Alcatraz swim, and then I just started running random stories about people getting bitten by sharks, you know, great white sharks. He's completely backed out of his Alcatraz swim.
3: I did, because I did start thinking if I got eaten by a great white, one, there'd be way too many people happy about that.
1: Laura would be so pissed at you, though.
3: She'd Laura's got a lot of life insurance money. She'd probably get over it faster than the boys would.
2: Ooh, ouch.
3: But... but I
2: there's a marriage made in paradise. Keep going.
3: I will say the fear is a factor here because it's deep water. You're out there for a long time. You can't see down.
2: You're not.
3: And it got in my head.
2: Clay, you're in over your skis. Just back off while you can. First of all,
3: how did this turn into me?
2: You know how many seals are in that water? When is the last time you've been to the San Francisco Wharf?
3: Never. Yeah. But by the way, Buck, this is what he did. This is what he did in the podcast, Sean. You asked me about Marco Rubio and J.D. Vance. I answer. Next thing you know, it's a headline everywhere. And Buck dodged it. He just was like Neo in the Matrix. He just kind of got out. He avoided it. He tried to turn this into
1: CIA.
3: Me.
1: Well, you know,

0: I mean, when you put a dog in a baby carriage and you talk like, Miss Beachy, Miss Beachy. I mean, here's a guy's guy, right? And all of a sudden, this dog turns him into, mush. It's hilarious.
1: You know, Sean, we actually had a Special Forces dog handler on last week, and no surprise, that was like the one thing that everybody was emailing about all weekend. I just said, I know it's the same with your audience too. If we were over-indexing I've always said two things. Dogs and firearm ownership, I think. Those are the absolute top, like, this is what we've got.
0: Okay,
1: we've got
0: so I have a secret. I have a dog that has been in training for 9 months, and I get that dog in a month.
2: Wow.
1: What are you getting? Are you getting a Mallee? What is it?
0: No, a Border Collie. The smartest dog in the world, and that dog's going to be with me everywhere. It's got the best coloring you've ever seen. I'm keeping it a secret up till now. But I'm going to introduce, she does have a name, Daisy, to the world pretty soon.
2: That's awesome. Nice. Congrats.
0: Yeah,
2: I'm a big exciting. Dog guy.
1: Yeah, me too, Sean. So that's a great. They are incredibly smart. That's a great dog breed. So I'm
2: by
1: trying
2: the way,
1: to
2: how are you liking Florida?
1: One.
2: You and Buck both left New York. What would you tell everybody out there who's a long time New York?
0: You know, the only thing is I really believe that Steve Hilton in California, my friend Bruce Blakeman in New York, they are the last, best, greatest hope to save two states. And for my friends that I have in New York and my friends that I have in California, I want the best for them. I don't want them to suffer anymore. There was a study came out yesterday. New York is by far the number one tax state in the country, and California is number two. I mean, Gavin Newsom is the worst governor, although Kathy Hochul is a pretty close second. You're dealing with the worst governors in the country. Highest income, sales, gas taxes. I went through another. I had Chris Rufo on my radio show yesterday. And there's so much hidden welfare for illegals. It's billions and billions of dollars. All those taxes, they can't balance their budget. And it's not just health care for illegals. I mean, it is subsidizing rent. It is subsidizing even insurance. It is subsidizing everything you can imagine. And it's been hidden from public view for a long time. So it's frustrating.
2: All right, I'm going to let you out on this one. Okay. This will not surprise
0: you. By the way,
2: are we
0: going to have a bet on the tennis match, Buck?
1: Well, I mean, do I get 15 points a game? I mean, we got, like
0: no.
1: I said,
0: oh,
1: odds. You know,
0: what happened to Mr. Cocky 20 minutes ago?
2: Vanished. All right. Sean, I'm going to keep him on. I'm going to keep on this. I'm going to keep, in fact, when I come on your show tomorrow, I might call him out live on Fox News, too, so we can flip it and we have to play it on the show. All right, so here's the question. Buck, I believe, just bought a Tesla. We talked about this on your podcast.
0: Yeah.
2: I love my Tesla. I drive it everywhere.
0: Yeah.
2: We get lit up by the audience. I don't know if you get lit up, but tell people out there how much you love the car that you have.
0: So I have the S Plaid. It is the fastest car on the road. And let me just tell you, I love muscle cars. I've had a Corvette Z06 with a Z07 pack the first year it came out, which is the carbon fiber pack. And it doesn't compare to the acceleration of the S-Plaid. 0 to 60 in 1.9 seconds. And this thing is a rocket ship. And it's got auto drive. And I bought it at the time because I wanted to show support for Elon. It was under fire, and I thought unfairly so. And I asked him, I said, well, which car should I get? He said, but by far, you got to get the S-Plaid. They don't even make them anymore. Somebody hit my car in a parking lot, so I had to get it fixed. And I'm like, I'm not getting rid of that car.
2: Yeah, I love it.
0: But I didn't buy it to be green. I bought it because it is the best car on the road. Now, I still have a gas-powered car. Not a big deal, but it's my choice every day of the week.
2: Amen.
0: Now I've got the one thing that Clay is wrong on, Buck, and we got to get him on record to bet on this. He thinks Kamala Harris is going to be the nominee in 2028. I'm like, oh, no.
1: We're all over. I'm all over him on this. So he suckered me into saying that she wouldn't even run, which I don't know how he did that, but that was not smart on my part. However,
0: CIA op. How do you let anyone sucker you into anything?
1: Clay could sell ice to Eskimos. This is his gift. Okay, we all know this. So, but I've been saying to him the idea that Kamala, if they run Kamala, she will lose. And I think anybody with a brain among the Democrats has to know that, which means they.

0: cannot, they will find a way to buy her off, push her aside, do something. So I'm with you on that. And by the way, Sean, 100% when she is finally cast aside one way or the other by that Democrat primary, you're coming on the show and we're just doing a victory dance on Clay.
1: Well,
0: okay?
1: we'll go back and play the podcast. Now, Clay, do you want to take a bet on that?
2: Oh, yeah. I mean, I will take Kamala. I mean, you have to give me... No, what is it with both of you?
1: Give me. Well, you sound like liberals.
2: She's 10% chance right now. It's 10 to 1 that she's not going to be the.
1: But you were so confident on the podcast. It's going to be Kamala. I'm predicting it's going to be AOC. How do you like that?
2: Okay. Well, look. If you want to take Kamala, I mean, if I take Kamala, you take AOC. If both of us are wrong, we'll make double charitable donations to Tunnel to Towers, somebody like that that's doing great things. If I'm right, what should be the stakes here? Do we want to do a good steak, like a steak dinner? If I'm right.
1: I'm always up for.
0: There we go.
1: You know, great steak a bone dinner. In ribeye.
0: There you go. Steak dinner. You got a steak bet. You and Hannity have a steak bet.
1: Yeah, but the thing is, I've never made him pay one bet that he's lost.
0: But he actually comes down to Palm Beach sometimes, Sean, so you will have the opportunity to collect.
2: I will say, in my defense, it's amazing how often when I'm in your presence, I just don't have any cash in my wallet.
1: It really is amazing.
2: It just happens. I don't know. I don't know how it happened. My kids always come up to me right beforehand and take all my money.
1: Oh, that's funny.
0: Sean, thanks for hanging out with us,
1: by the way, still no word from the WNBA. No update on that.
2: No word. They have not issued... They have not been willing to even issue a denial. And by the way, Sean, just in all seriousness, this is also how complicit the WNBA media is. If you were just somebody out there trying to ask questions that would get people to read your articles or watch your videos, wouldn't somebody who covers the WNBA ask a player or ask a coach on the Las Vegas Aces if we had actual honest sports media?
1: Eighth grade team. We're not even talking about eighth grade all-stars. You're talking about any eighth grade team that you're
2: choosing.
1: Well, I'd
2: pick the eighth grade team. So these kids would have mustaches. But, I mean, they would still be young guys.
1: I didn't have a mustache. I still don't have a mustache. I don't even think I can grow a mustache, to be honest. Well, you guys are great. Love you both. And happy for all your success. And that was really fun hanging out with you guys.
2: We had an awesome time. People can check it out, and obviously everyone on most of these stations will be going right from us to you. Keep up the good work, Sean. I'll see you tomorrow.
1: All right, guys. God bless. Talk soon.
0: See you. Yeah, thanks, Sean.
2: That is Sean Hannity. Let me tell you, we got a bunch. That was fun. You never know who's going to swing by, and I'm going to call you out. I'm just calling my shot. Tell Sean, producer Ali, to make sure that he tees me up for it. I'm going to call Buck out on Fox News tomorrow, too, so that we have a clip to be able to put. I will travel to watch you play Sean's daughter. I mean,
0: how old is she now? How old
2: 25. Is she now? I think she's like 25 years old.
0: So she's not still actively in D1, right? So she's been out a couple years.
2: No, she's left. I mean, she's graduated. I mean, but, you know, she's got 20 years on you and, you know, probably still in pretty good shape.
0: She's in better shape and has more skill. But I've got life wisdom, buddy. I got a lot of life wisdom stored up. You know?
2: If she wants to play a long-running game, I think she could.
0: I just want to see you bit over,
2: chasing the ball from one side to the other, having to, in the 95 degree Florida heat.
0: I'm going to ace her one time at 110 miles an hour just to get that on the record. And then I'm going to call injury and be like, I'm sorry, my back gave out. And, you know, we'll just have to try it another time.
2: I think your trick shoulder is going to act up really quick is my prediction on this game. Maybe a little bit of a knee issue.
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0: According to the FBI, a break-in occurs every 26 seconds on average nationwide. 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

0: Welcome back in, Clay and Buck. We are closing up shop, first hour of the program. We come back, Buck. Let's jump into front page Wall Street Journal article about the overall traffic of oil and gas in the Strait of Hormuz, getting a lot of attention. We'll hit some of those numbers and discuss them. And quickly here, Dwayne in Liberty Township, Ohio. We were talking about Ohio needing to get its stuff together, for lack of a better word. What you got for us, Dwayne?
1: Hey, enjoy the show, guys. Just wanted to point out, as I drive around, you know, doing stuff, I'm seeing a lot of Vivek yard signs, not seeing many Amy yard signs. So regardless of what the poll says, feeling pretty optimistic here in Liberty Township.
0: Look, Trump won Ohio by over 11 points. We should win the governor's race, and we should win the Senate race, too. But Ohio has to wake up. We'll talk about that and more next.
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8: A dire countdown. I'm Carmen Roberts, Fox News. It's been more than 38 hours since an air ambulance disappeared off the Nantucket coast as it flew to Boston. The Coast Guard's found a debris field, but still no sign of the six people who were on board. Fox's Max Gordon has details about the ongoing search.
9: They say they're holding out hope that survivors could be found, but wouldn't specify what they've recovered. The medical transport jet was traveling from Bermuda to Boston on an active medevac operation. It took off from the island on Friday at 11:41 p.m. About an hour and a half later, at around 1:05 a.m., the plane descended several thousand feet. Air traffic control audio mentions electrical issues in that the aircraft was declaring an emergency at 1:20 a.m. The FAA issued a search and rescue alert at 1:23 a.m. Saturday morning. It was last seen on radar. Among the six people on board were four Canadians and two Bermudians. According to the Canadian company operating the jet, Latitude Air Ambulance, that included two Canadian pilots, two Canadian medical workers, one patient, and the patient's companion.
8: A mass shooting about 130 miles south of Atlanta. Two people are dead and nearly three dozen others injured after gunfire erupted at a homecoming weekend block party in Vienna. And deputies told WMAZ-TV that more than 50 shots were fired early today at least two locations about a block apart where more than 1,000 people had gathered. No word on any arrest or motive for the shooting. President Trump at an Ohio rally last night ahead of the midterms.
10: Radical left Democrats handed us the dark age of America, but we will quickly turn it into, and we already have, what we've done in a little more than a year and a half is incredible. We're the hottest country anywhere in the world.
8: That campaign rally was outside Dayton, Ohio. 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
8: An attorney for death row inmate Krista Pike says she remains unconscious and is on a hospital ventilator after last week's failed execution.
15: This botched execution led to the prison chief stepping down, and now this internal review will help figure out how this happened. Now, Pike was set to be killed Wednesday after she was convicted in 1996 for brutally torturing and killing her classmate. The lethal injection process failed twice. Reporters there heard snoring and moaning. Pike's attorney says she is alive, but she's intubated, breathing through a ventilator, and critical condition. Former U.S. Attorney Ed Stanton will be conducting the internal investigation. The governor's office saying the independent review will seek to determine if protocol was followed and consider whether additional recommendations are necessary. As the state attorney general tells Fox, quote, we need to know what happened.
8: Fox's Madison Scarpino. President Trump has been promising Americans $5,000 checks if the GOP remains in control of Congress after the midterms. He's also pushing for $90 checks to seniors to help offset Medicare premiums. Democratic Senator Mark Kelly tells CBS's Face the Nation the promises are not what they seem.
16: This is just a payoff, and he's trying to buy votes. I mean, are you surprised with this president who, in my view, is the most corrupt occupant of the Oval Office ever? I'm not surprised. But it's not right.
8: And the president is defending his plan to send one-time $90 payments to more than 20 million seniors to offset Medicare premiums, saying that the money will come from the Medicare Improvement Fund. And Dolly Parton's nephew is asking for more time to find an attorney in a legal battle involving her estate. Brian Seaver is representing himself in Tennessee court, where Parton's estate has a restraining order against him and his security company. The estate accuses Seaver of threatening violence and damaging Parton's legacy. Seaver filed a motion Friday to delay until October 9th, hearing about 10 days. I'm Carmen Roberts. This is Fox News.
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18: 930 WFMD Sky Scan forecast for Frederick and surrounding counties. We've got mostly cloudy skies overnight with a low of 58. Monday, the week starts off sunny with a high near 70. Monday evening, clear, low 44. Tuesday, sunny with a high near 64. For Wednesday, sunny with a high near 69. 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

0: Listen as Clay Travis and Buck Sexton recap another week of exposing hypocrisy and fight to protect our freedom. This is Clay Travis and Buck Sexton. Sound off.
1: Welcome back in. Hour number two, Clay and Buck. We appreciate all of you hanging out with us. Bunch of stories to get into. There is a Lindsey Clancy hearing that took place today. We will maybe discuss that as they're trying to decide whether or not there will be a new trial brought in that case. The hero juror who refused to vote not guilty has also spoken. We got some audio from him that I will play for all of you. But oil and gas prices, let's talk about them for a moment. We talked about this a little bit last week, and I want to dive into this right now. As I am speaking to all of you, the price of oil and gas right around $90 a barrel. It was $68 a barrel back in February when the fracas with Iran began. Front page of the Wall Street Journal this morning, Buck, I'm getting ready for the show. And the headline is Middle East oil exports rebound as Iran's chokehold on Hormuz breaks down. And here are a couple of data points that I thought were significant. Middle Eastern crude exports rebounded this month to around their highest level since the war began in February, oil data trackers show. Shipments via Hormuz and bypass routes were delivering just under 80% of the pre-war regional flow as of last week. So far this month, crude exports from major Middle Eastern producers have also risen to almost 13 million barrels a day. That is the highest total since February, when the region exported nearly 19 million barrels. Okay, and so further discussion about this, and that basically, and we kind of witnessed this yesterday as the Secretary of State was talking with President Trump about the ongoing Iran negotiations. In fact, let's play Marco Rubio, who said this publicly. Rubio said the oil flow in the Strait of Hormuz is up significantly. I want to make sure that I get the number right here. So let me grab it. This is cut 18. Marco Rubio saying what the Wall Street Journal wrote this morning. Listen to him.
2: If Iran had a nuclear weapon, they could do whatever they want with the straits. Think about what we're doing right now. The straits are opened. There is almost as much oil flowing through the straits now as before this conflict, with the exception of Iranian oil, which is not getting out. If Iran had a nuclear weapon with which it could threaten its neighbors and the world, no one would be able to do anything about the straits. They would be able to control the straits, charge a toll, and decide who got energy and who did not get energy on this planet. That's what they would do if they had a nuclear weapon, and worse.
1: Okay, Buck, the blockade is working. Iran, the inflation rate is skyrocketing in that country. There are reports that Iran wants to do a deal. This is like rinse repeat that we've been hearing since February. But I will say the evidence that is out there now, Buck, suggests that Iran does not have much of a negotiating leverage at this point in time. The oil is flowing. Yes, they can still occasionally threaten a tanker, maybe even strike a tanker, but much of their ability to do so, the mines have been removed. Where do we go? And again, the challenge on this is, as we talked about on the program, the price of oil and gas is elevated. It takes months to come down. It takes like 2 days to go up. This is the reality of the marketplace. So you may not feel it between now and the midterms, but much of the situation in Iran has calmed itself down in terms of oil and gas exports.
3: Well, what we're seeing, I think, Clay, may be something like this in shorthand. The Trump plan for how this would go is correct. It's just on a different timeline than would have been optimal for the election cycle we are in. And that, I think, was a concern that we expressed from the very beginning, which is that, okay, if there's this back and forth, if you're going to rely on the pressure, the economic pressure campaign against Iran, they also, plus military, but they also have the capability to create disruptions of supply, which will then result in higher gas prices. And that's what has occurred. And people are very annoyed. The electorate at some level. I don't know how many people, but there are people, and this shows up in all of the polling and data, who are feeling strained, and we take calls from them, so we certainly hear from them here on the show, strained and annoyed by not just the price of gas, price of diesel is a really big thing as well. Now, Trump has said the price of diesel is more tied to the Russia-Ukraine war, which I might add, just keeps grinding on and on and on,
1: yes,
3: with hundreds and hundreds of thousands of more casualties. No one seems to have any real plan or even prayer to end this thing in the immediate future. On the Iranian front, though, so they were sending out about 1.7 million barrels a day last September. That's what they were exporting from Iran. And now it's at about $200,000 to $250,000 barrels a day. And that China is the last major buyer. Secretary Bessent has said that ability to sell to China is also coming to an end. Essentially, they're not going to have any bread on the shelves, so to speak, to sell to China because of the problems they have, the embargo that we're blockade that we're running. So that is going to mean that their GDP is going to get hammered even more. So this has been, and as you pointed out, Clay, the strait seems to be open considerably now, in a really meaningful way. So if this holds, what you have is the strategy the Trump administration put in place working as it is intended to. It just has taken some months longer than certainly the electorate wants to hear. And you might have this situation where we win the war against Iran, and yet we are punished for the war against Iran as a party because it took longer and had more financial pain than anticipated. I think that's very possible.
1: Yeah, I don't think that's potentially wrong at all. Now, here is something to think about. We have seen how often midterms go poorly for the party in power. Then the midterm ends and some of the decisions made by the party in power start to look better in the third year and the fourth year. Reason why I bring this up, I think if I'm J.D. Vance, what you want to have happen if you're J.D. Vance, let's presume that J.D. is the guy, could be Marco Rubio, could be Ted Cruz, could be Ron DeSantis, could be any number of guys, right, on the Republican side. What you want to see happen is the economic conditions of the party in power start to peak in year four. As we saw, Buck, before COVID with President Trump in the first term, 18, he got kneecapped. 20, January, February 2020, greatest economy we've ever seen. Everybody was in love with what the Trump economy looked like. I think what we are headed toward, and I understand people say, oh, what, you don't know what it feels like. Okay, I get it. I think we are about 6 months away from really good feeling starting to percolate through the American public. I think you are going to see oil and gas prices come back down substantially. The Atlanta Fed, Buck, it didn't get very much attention. The Atlanta Fed said the economy's growing at 5% right now. If we could have 3% growth, it would feel electric. 4 or 5% growth would be truly transcendent for our economy. And so I look at it and I start thinking, hey, this could be actually really interesting. And have you used, I want to be positive here for a minute. I don't know if you've used this. Have you seen Muse, M-U-S-E, the new AI that Facebook has created? It's like the number one app in America right now. All right. I don't know that my hair looks great. We were making fun of how bad it looked yesterday. But Buck, I downloaded Muse. And I was dropping my oldest son off at college, and my other son had a football practice, so I had time to kill. And I just said to Muse, find me a haircut place that is open on Sunday that you can get me an appointment at 5 p.m. anywhere in the close vicinity of Vanderbilt University. 3 minutes later, Muse, this personal assistant, had completely already given me an appointment, and I went in and I got my hair done. And my son, who is 18 years old, has been using Muse. I've got the Sport and State staff using it. I got to tell you, It is mind-blowing how helpful this thing is. Again, it's the number one app in America right now. Millions of you have downloaded it. I don't know how many of you out there right now listening to us have tried it out. My point is, it is going to start. I am super optimistic about where AI is headed right now, because I think it's going to start to make us so much more efficient. But I went in and said, hey, what are the best airfares that you can find me? And can you just go ahead and book? Here's my information. It can handle, it's a personal assistant that can handle almost everything in your life. Think about how much time you spend doing just menial tasks. I'm blown away by how good it is. This is a personal assistant that's just for you. This is not some larger corporate AI. This is just, hey, let me make your life easier by taking away some of the mind-numbing or frustrating or time-consuming tasks that otherwise you might be obligated to do. I'm not saying I got a great haircut, but I got a haircut appointment. The girl was blown away.
3: I would say you got a memorable haircut.
1: That's
3: so
1: correct.
3: There's that, you know. I would say it's something that people will perhaps keep in mind going forward. I would also say, Clay, yes, sir? We got the photos from the White House.
1: I was going to save that as a tease, but now, you know, we just got some great photos.
3: Womp, womp.
1: I'm looking down at my phone. But womp, womp. I was going to say, the haircut appointment. The girl there, she got a haircut appointment that she never would have received. She's not spending any money with AI. She would have otherwise been there and not had the ability to make money. This is just a small business that gets a haircut appointment, and suddenly, you know, she's making 45, 50 bucks, I don't know, whatever my haircut ended up costing with her tip, that she would have never made. When I came in, she said, how did you find me? You weren't even showing up on my list. I thought I was not going to have a 5 p.m. It's really kind of awesome for her. It worked well for me. I just think it's going to be super cool to see some of these applications play out.
3: This is something that I've been thinking about lately. The value of your time.
1: Yes.
3: And I've talked about this in the context of Amazon, about how think of not just, oh, it's a great price, it gets delivered to my door. It used to be, I need a special screw to put in so I can replace my door, and I got to go to some the hardware store doesn't have it. Now I'm going to drive to another, you know. Now, maybe some of you like that. Like, my wife loves going to Costco, and I know that some of you say it's a big lib store, but whatever. She loves Costco. I actually went for the first time recently, I'll tell you, Clay. It was quite an experience, but we'll talk about that another time. She actually enjoys that. She just likes it. And that's fine. My point about getting your time back, though, what AI will do is, what are the things that you don't want to spend time doing, right?
1: Yeah.
3: Whether it's responding to stupid emails, or it's doing, you know, researching things to find the thing that you need, or, you know, I can't even begin to come up with all the different ways you can use this. It can give you back time, which you can then put toward the hobby you love, reading the book you want, being with your family, spending time with your kids, spending time with your grandkids. Control over your time is its own currency, and AI is going to dramatically increase, I believe, your ability to control your time in a lot of day-to-day senses. And when you add robotics to it, by the way, which is a whole other thing, now you're really talking about more control over your time.
1: Most valuable commodity. And one that even the wealthiest man and woman cannot purchase, time. Really, yes. When you start to think about it, almost everything else can be purchased. And so I'm just telling you, if you start to play around with these, I'm not saying, you know, you need to put your whole life behind it, but I'm blown away by how quick, and again, this is free. It's not like I paid it. I just downloaded the app. I'm curious, 800-282-2882, if any of you have used this, I'd be curious to hear your stories. But for that small business, they got my money, and they never would have but for that app.
0: Level up your brain. 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
10: 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Gold Star Unit 191 Auxiliary will have a chef's special Friday night, October 16th from 5 until 7. 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A cruise in for local charities will take place on October 17th at the At Home store on Monocacy Boulevard in Frederick. This will start at 4 p.m. The Pleasant Valley Fire Company will have a crab feast on October the 17th. And the Thurmont Event Complex will be hosting a coaching cash bingo on October the 25th.
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3: Welcome back in to Clay and Buck. And interesting stuff going on in the world right now. We were just told we were live, which is we know. So I don't know why we were being told we were live. But maybe we were having a conversation off mic that got on the mic. But you know what? That's fine. Because you know what we were saying? The Lindsey Clancy attorney is nuts. I just hope
1: did
3: we
1: I curse?
3: Yeah, I was going to say, I was like, I think they were giving us a salty language warning. That was all that was. Okay. The off mic conversation is the same as on mic. It's just sometimes we have to get the bleep button out for Clay mostly. Me a little bit too.
1: I don't even curse that much, but that's the only thing where if you heard me off air or you heard you off air, the conversation is not very much different than what we'd ordinarily be saying. Then it just might have a little bit more spicy language occasionally, but I'm just catching up. Yeah, Kate, we'll have to talk about this. Casey Anthony, which kind of feels like Casey Anthony, Lindsey Clancy's attorney is now saying in court today, maybe she didn't actually kill the kids. This is crazy to me, Buck, because he did the whole trial on she didn't have the mental capacity because of insanity to be held accountable. Now he's suggesting that his defense is going to shift to somebody else killed the kids. I'm going to be honest with you. And I mean, this is one where I'll lean on other criminal defense attorneys out there. We're in a strange procedural posture where you have a case that was a mistrial and it was 11-1 in favor of the defendant. And now the attorney, as they try to figure out whether they're going to do another case, now the attorney is saying, hey, maybe she didn't kill them at all after all, when he didn't even contest that she killed them in the first trial. I've never seen anything like this, Buck. This is really strange.
3: Well, this attorney from the beginning, when we were talking about this, the whole thing of we need to remove the holdout juror and yeah, that he's not applying the law correctly. How can you even argue that other than you're colluding with other members of the jury to remove the juror you don't like? The whole thing was crazy. What's the point of having a jury if the rest of the jury can just say, write a note to the defense attorney, basically, or to the court, but the defense attorney knows, saying, yeah, this person is a big, bad dum-dum, and he should be removed. That's not how it works.
1: Yeah, no, look, I mean, this whole thing is very odd, Buck, and I have to be honest with you. I've never seen anything like this. We got some callers. We're going to talk with Jack Posobiec from Turning Point. He's going to be on with us at the bottom of this hour.
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18: Federal prosecutors say a Mount Airy man will spend 25 years in prison for sexually exploiting minors and possessing child sexual abuse material. A U.S. district judge sentenced 37-year-old Mark Brigham after he pleaded guilty to the charges in June. Brigham targeted 3 girls between the ages of 13 and 14, producing sexually explicit images of them. He also used a hidden camera to secretly record adults and children in a bathroom. Investigators searched his Mount Airy home in August of 2025 and seized 2 cell phones, a tablet, a digital camera, and other items, along with 35 firearms and ammunition. The investigation uncovered child sexual abuse material on the electronic devices. Brigham will also be subject to lifetime supervised release. A Montgomery County burglary investigation has led to the arrest of 29-year-old Anderson Javier Santa Cruz Gallegos of Riverdale. Detectives say he would check homes by knocking on the front door, then force his way in through the back if there was no answer, primarily looking for jewelry and coins. Investigators connected him to four burglaries dating to July. During another break-in September 23rd, officers arrested him outside a Potomac home after watching him enter. Police also recovered suspected stolen property and have identified additional victims in Montgomery and Howard counties. Anyone who may have been a victim of this suspect and wishes to view the recovered jewelry should contact Montgomery County Police. I'm Jimmy Key, and this has been WFMD News Week in Review.
19: I'm Roxanne Evans. A massive search continues off Nantucket for six people aboard a medical jet that disappeared on a flight from Bermuda to Boston. The Coast Guard says debris has been found as crews continue searching the ocean floor. Cornell University President Michael Kotlikoff calling the alleged gang rape of a female student deeply disturbing, addressing the backlash he says the university must do better.
20: We must do everything we can to prevent what happened to Jane Doe and everyone before her, and anyone after her, from ever happening again.
19: Attorneys for some of the accused claim their clients are innocent. Iran says the Strait of Hormuz remains closed until conditions are met, including lifting sanctions. This is more U.S. troops are on their way to the Middle East. 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
21: WFMD Skyscan forecast for Frederick and surrounding counties. We've got mostly cloudy skies overnight with a low of 58. Monday, the week starts off sunny with a high near 70. Monday evening, clear, low 44. Tuesday, sunny with a high near 64. For Wednesday, sunny with a high near 69. 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
22: Week 4 of the NFL continues as the Patriots defeated the Bills 29-26. Drake May threw for 269 yards, 3 touchdowns, and 1 interception. The Rams came back to beat the Eagles 24-20. Matthew Stafford did not throw a touchdown pass. He did throw for 316 yards, but had 2 interceptions. LA shut out Philadelphia in the second half. The Cowboys came alive in the second half to beat the Texans 34-30. Houston still looking for their first win of the season. Javonte Williams for Dallas had 19 carries for 62 yards and 3 touchdowns. The Bears roll past the Jets 23-12. Jaguars outscored the Bengals 22-17. Wide receiver Jamar Chase was ruled out with a concussion for Cincinnati. Giants ended the game with a pick six and beat the Cardinals 36-24, while the Packers held on 17-14 against the Buccaneers.
15: Democracy 2026.
23: South Dakota Secretary of State Monet Johnson, a Republican, endorsing Democratic nominee Terrence Davis to succeed her in the role. Johnson losing her re-election bid at the state GOP convention in June to Heather Baxter, a state lawmaker whose campaign website notes she aligns with President Trump's concerns about inaccurate voter rolls, mail-in ballots, and voting machine issues. On why she's backing a Democrat for the office that oversees elections, Johnson telling the South Dakota War College, a conservative politics blog, the integrity, stability, and professionalism of this office is at stake, adding, "I understand that this decision will disappoint some people in my party and anger others." Baxter downplaying the endorsement of her opponent, calling it not surprising. Davis, a former state trooper with a background in law and policy, stressing the Secretary of State's office is nonpartisan and aims to serve all folks in the state honestly and fairly. Kristen Goodwin, Fox News.
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1: Welcome back in, Clay and Buck. Appreciate all of you hanging out with us. Trying to catch up during the commercial break with some of this craziness in the Lindsey Clancy hearing today, where her attorney says that maybe she didn't actually kill them after all. And we're going to play you some cuts of that. We're joined now by Jack Posobiec. He's in D.C. He's the host of Human Events Daily, author of an upcoming book, Unhuman Socialist Revolution, Tactics for Patriots to Survive a Communist Uprising. He's in D.C. for a MAHA summit kicking off later today. I know this news is just coming down from the hearing, Jack, but Buck and I have been talking about this Lindsey Clancy case a great deal. The entire defense was in the first trial that she was, because of her mental illness, unable to be responsible for murdering the kids. Now the attorney is saying maybe she didn't kill them after all. This thing just keeps getting crazier.
2: Well, it does keep getting crazier. And thanks again for having me on, Clay. What's up, Clay? What's up, Buck? And in fact, we actually talk about this and what's playing into it in the new book, Unhumans, Socialist Revolutions. We talk about two phenomena that are at play right now, one of which is, of course, fifth wave feminism or toxic feminism, which I hope doesn't need any explanation for people. But to understand that in fifth wave feminism, now not only do they blame men, they will even blame children themselves for being, quote unquote, oppressors to women. It's all about taking this Marxist framework and applying it to families to destroy the nuclear family. This is what they've wanted since the days of Karl Marx himself when he wrote it in the Communist Manifesto. But what you're also seeing is something, a phenomenon that we call true crime brain rot. And the true crime brain rot side of this is where you'll see this in Netflix documentaries. You'll see this in pretty much all of these things that get pushed in the mainstream media is, you know, I used to think that true crime, because I never listened to it myself, I used to think that this stuff was just, oh, they're talking about different crimes that are out there. But then I realized that they're taking these crimes and applying political motives to this. So you saw this with Derek Chauvin. And of course, you see it with Lindsey Clancy, where they'll say, oh, no, the man must be to blame. The woman can never be to blame. And it takes on such a life of its own that it actually finds its way into the courtroom. And we go from a position of where we believe in individual rights and individual responsibility for our actions to the Marxist lens, which is, of course, collective responsibility. Is Lindsey Clancy really responsible for the things she did? Or perhaps society was at fault, or maybe it's just the husband. And unfortunately, a lot of good people are falling for this because folks in the true crime community push this all the time, everywhere, and I could give you example after example. So that's one of the things that we're doing with the new book, is to push this out to understand that this is an operation that is being run. They do it for clicks, they do it for shares, they do it for money. And in this case, you got a lawyer who is doing this because he knows that he's going to be able to go to this true crime community and use them to raise hundreds of thousands of dollars for his own pockets.
3: Hey, Jack, you know, you're speaking about the true crime community and you know, you and so-called, you know, the quote-unquote true crime community online. You and Charlie Kirk were quite close. You were really one of his top comrades in arms, if you will. Pardon the phrase, comrade. But, you know, you guys were obviously very good friends. And there is a large, as you know, segment online. I don't know what that represents for real life, but there's a large segment online of people who go with this, the trial is, meaning the trial of the man who allegedly killed Charlie Kirk, that it's not, you know, being conducted in good faith, that there's an op, that there's a cover-up, that there's a foreign country, there's anything else. You're a former intel guy like me. Now, maybe some people are going to say that means that disqualify both of our opinions, but you understand what an op looks like. You're also a good friend of Charlie's. You're also following the trial closely. What do you say to people who are coming to you from that, quote, true crime community saying you're missing the key evidence or it wasn't really the shooter or whatever?
2: Yeah, look, I mean, this is the same exact thing. And yes, obviously, in that case, that is one that obviously I have a direct tie to. And in fact, I participated in the hearing, the pretrial hearings that were held in Utah for that first week, sat right with Charlie's family, right with Erica. And yeah, I work with Charlie every single day. And of course, Charlie, it forms a huge part of what we talk about in the book, because we talk about the rise of the violent left and the fact that these people are not interested in equality. They're interested in brutality and brutalizing their their political opponents and demonizing them so that they can commit those lethal activities. That's what we need to start understanding. So you mentioned about this, and it's the exact same thing. They'll take any, you know, a common, look, Buck, you work investigations, I work investigations. There's always going to be stuff that, you know, some discrepancy, or one witness says one thing, one witness says another thing, because eyewitness testimony always has things that don't, you know, completely line up exactly. One witness says he had brown shoes, one witness said he had white shoes, but then you get a video and you see which one it is, et cetera. I'm not talking about this case. But example, that's just because of the way that human memory works. But unfortunately, what these people will do is they will take a presupposition of what they believe happened, and then they'll use all of those routine discrepancies that potentially could take place in that occur in every single investigation, and they'll say, aha, that proves that the official narrative doesn't fit. When you look at the narrative, and look, you know, I was in the courtroom when they played a number of the videos, some of which have not fully been released, where you can see this individual. And, you know, when he's in the stairwell, it's clear as day that it's Tyler Robinson. Then they show a black clad individual go up on the roof and you see him take the shot. And it's harrowing. It's disgusting when you see it. But the amount of evidence that they have is far and beyond that which you see in a lot of other high profile cases. For example, this Brian Koberger

0: interested in ratings. They're interested in subscriptions. They're interested in raising money. They're not interested in truth.
1: Jack, how frustrating is it to you that the story of Charlie's assassination by Tyler Robinson, based on all the evidence, didn't turn into a larger conversation about left-wing violence, connecting it to Butler, connecting it to the continued attempts to kill President Trump and others, and instead turned into Israel killed him, it was an exploding microphone, all these other different crazy theories out there, when the reality is this guy was a radicalized trans ideologue that had been taken under by online communities. And that was his clear motivation. And unfortunately, there's probably a lot more guys like him. We see the shooting at the Nashville school. We saw the shooting in Minneapolis. We've seen so many trans violence incidents. Instead of that conversation, it spiraled into, oh, there's a grand conspiracy. And my concern is we're going to see more trans violence like this because we didn't actually have the conversation and the debate and the discussion that we should have.
0: Well, look, that's exactly why we're doing the book, why we're doing it. I don't want to say something I shouldn't, but in terms of the DOJ and Pam Bondi's response, I thought it was atrocious. I thought that the way that they handled it was just completely dropped the ball. And I've said that many times. And I think that ultimately gave a lot of space for these alternate, you know, views to sort of like come in and take over because people were confused. They said, I thought this was the left. And yet there was no mass kicking in of doors and going after left-wing groups. You see them attacking ICE with impunity all over the country. They've got signal chats, they've got operations, and you got people infiltrating it left and right, but we don't see them getting rolled up. And of course, the problem is that these people are extremely violent. They believe in violence. And in fact, I argue on Human Socialist Revolution, we argue that the violence is the point. They are envious. They are bitter. They hate people who are more successful than them, that know how to build things in the real world. And they are driven to violence because they are so bitter. It's Cain and Abel all over again, writ large. And unfortunately, unless we start to deal with that and actually have that conversation, the violence is going to continue. Charlie Kirk will not be the last conservative who was murdered in this wave. And in fact, we just had another man who succumbed to his wounds from the original Butler assassination attempt. So you've got two patriots who died at Butler. You've got Charlie Kirk, who died at UVU. You've got Luigi Maggioni up there, United Healthcare CEO. And this is only getting worse. It is metastasizing. And I still hear these people say, oh, well, you know, socialism doesn't work. So it's like you're not even having the right conversation. You need to understand that this is an actual threat that is unfortunately growing in our country. It's growing throughout the West. And until people get this, you know, it's like an operating system when iPhone pushes a new update up. Until you update your operating system to actually understand what part of the movie we are in, unfortunately, you're not going to make it.
2: Speaking of Jack Posobiec, his book is Unhumans, which is out now. Jack, I know you're also joining us from D.C. at the MAHA Summit. Can you tell us a bit about that? What's going on there? Who's there? And all that good stuff.
0: Well, it's a cool summit. You know, it's actually bringing together a lot of people. Obviously, Bobby Kennedy is going to be giving a keynote, and we got the information just late last night that actually J.D. Vance, the vice president, is going to be joining us here today. And but that being said, as much as I like J.D., as much as I like Bobby, I think I'm more excited for the guy who's speaking around 4 p.m. Eastern. That's going to be Iron Mike Tyson.
1: Pretty cool.
0: Is actually going to be speaking. What a poll, right? He's going to be here. And they said, what time is he speaking? I said, he's going to speak whatever time he wants, okay? So, you know, when Iron Mike wants to speak, you just get out of the way. You know, don't stand between him and a microphone. So he's going to be here. And I think it speaks to the pull of the MAHA movement. It's able to get people to access the political process that isn't through the traditional liberal, Republican, Democrat, conservative ways. It strikes people in different ways. So you get out. Different kinds of celebrities, different kinds of speakers, alternate viewpoints. Gary Brecka is here. Russell Brand, I think, is coming by. And so you just get people, Huberman, I don't think he's here, but he's doing something that you have the ability to reach out to people. And look, from a midterm perspective, if you're a conservative like I am, you're working with Turning Point Action, trying to get people out. This is a massive cohort of moms, particularly suburban moms, that we are always trying to make gains with. We're constantly under water with suburban moms.

0: bombs. The MAHA movement is the path to get them.
1: Jack, cold plunge, S tier, A tier, B or C?
0: You know, funny enough, Charlie was a big cold plunge guy. He was a really, really big cold plunge guy. Look, I support it, but I don't really do it. I'm more like, I'll do like the cold shower, or I'll do a cold plunge if I've got like a warm, you know what I mean? Like I've got like a hot tub nearby that I can jump into, because I can't go that much. So maybe A tier for me, not S tier.
1: 10 minutes of sunlight in the morning. What tier do you go?
0: Every day. Every single day. S tier.
1: All right. And blue light glasses before you go to bed.
0: No, I don't do that, but I do, you know what I do have is the red light mask. I do the red light mask.
2: Wow. I thought only chicks did the red light mask. I never heard of a guy doing the red light mask.
0: Look at Jack's skin. It's for everybody.
1: His skin is very
0: everybody.
1: Nice.
0: Look at this. Yeah. 10 minutes sunshine, the red light mask, it's beautiful. It's not just this beautiful Polish skin, you know.
1: Yeah, that's true. Agent Poso is a friend of ours, guys. Go get Posobiec's book, Unhuman.
0: Thank you, guys.
1: And Jack, make America healthy again. Do what you can.
0: Do what we can. Make America healthy again. I'm trying to make my Eagles healthy again after last night. Oof.
2: That was a tough one.
1: Yeah. Good to see you, my friend. Fly, Eagles, fly, even with a broken wing.
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0: Welcome back in here to Clay and Buck. We have talkbacks to get to, a lot of things to discuss, all that good stuff. And we also have another guest coming up in the third hour of the program, I believe. We had just Jack Posobiec on with us. We will get into some of these talkbacks here. Allison, this is B on the talkback list. Allison in California, hit it.
1: Hey guys, have you already talked about Heart of the Beast? I'm sorry, I must have missed it. But otherwise, you have to go see it. Anyone who's ever loved a dog has to see this movie. And even if you don't love dogs, like, you know, I don't even think Clay likes dogs, but it's an amazing survival adventure film, beautifully shot, amazing direction, acting, and the dog should win the Oscar for best actor.
0: I gotta do, just real quick, we did a whole segment with a dog handler last week on the day the movie came out. And it did great numbers on YouTube. A lot of you watched on YouTube. Please subscribe to Clay and Buck YouTube channel. You'll see the guy had his dog with him for the interview. So that all said, we're all over talking about that movie. I do want to go see the movie. Clay, you did just catch a stray elbow, though, about you don't like dogs from a listener. I'm just going to let you respond.
2: Well, look, I think probably what she's referencing is I got bit by a German Shepherd when I was 6 years old. I had chicken pox. I was over at my friend's Neil's house. We're in the backyard. Casper, the German Shepherd, I reached down to pet the top of his head. He jumped up, Buck. I was 6 years old, and he ripped off basically half my face. I had 50 some odd stitches, which you can think about. You could see my cheekbone. I had a hole in my cheek. I had the split all the way, my lip up to my nose. And so when you're little and dogs are way closer to being up close to your face, I mean, if that happened to you, I think you'd be a little bit apprehensive about big dogs. So I don't mind dogs now, but when you get your face ripped off by a dog, it's hard to be like, oh, they're man's best friend. So
0: he was very nice to Ginger Spice when he comes over, and Ginger Spice loves Uncle Clay. Ginger Spice obviously is my Australian Labradoodle. So in Clay's defense, because there are people who will like shoo away. Clay's not a shoo away dogs guy. He's very nice to the doggy.
2: Yeah. Look, by the way, Ali says that the dog should win an Oscar. If Lassie didn't win some sort of award, I find it hard to believe this dog would be better than Lassie. But anyway, that's the story she's probably referencing. When we come back, we'll dive into the latest on all of the Senate campaigns and more. Do we have any guests in the third hour? Plus, we just posted photos from our Oval Office trip. We will talk about that. The team is sharing those now. Much more to come. Final hour next.
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2: 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Heroes like United States Army Sergeant William McKenna. 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
0: Less than a year after returning from his final tour, William lost his life to T-cell lymphoma. 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
2: In this 25th anniversary year of 9/11, we continue to see the lasting impact that day has on our heroes and their families. 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

0: Listen as Clay Travis and Buck Sexton recap another week of exposing hypocrisy and fight to protect our freedom. This is Clay Travis and Buck Sexton. Sound off.
1: Welcome back into Clay and Buck. Third hour kicks off now. Some things in the legal realm that we want to talk to you about. We mentioned the Lindsey Clancy attorney and some of the updates on that. We'll dive back into that here momentarily. Clay, I also wanted to note a story that is getting a lot of attention, and it has to do with Cornell University and allegations of a 2024 gang rape that occurred. It's an alleged gang rape, and there is now a reopened criminal investigation that involves a fraternity, obviously a named victim, and there's a civil suit, I believe, that is also proceeding. Clay, have you been following this one? Because this is getting a lot of people very spun up and taking sides on this, and here is just there's the context for this, there's the facts of this, and then there's the analysis of it that's coming from different people, and I think it's important to get all those things correct and stick with where the facts are right now. First of all, Clay, as we know, there have been other very high profile rape cases involving college campuses, most notably the Duke lacrosse case and the UVA fraternity. I believe it was a fraternity, but it was a UVA gang rape case. Both of those cases, which you will recall because they were national media phenomena at the time, both of those cases were, in the lacrosse case, it was all a lie and a defamation, Duke lacrosse case, and that all came out. Those men were not, it's not that they were not guilty, they were innocent, actually. And the state came out of North Carolina eventually and had to say that after the prosecutor there, I believe his name was Nifong, tried to ruin their lives. And then there's the case at UVA, which is really a non-case or no case because the whole thing was fictional. The whole incident and the individuals and everything was fictional, but it was written by a Rolling Stone reporter who took it all on the word of some obviously emotionally unstable woman. Now, those are the cases that people very often immediately think of in an instance like this. Is that what has happened here? I do not know. It is not clear. What is clear, Clay, right now, is that it seems there was extremely grotesque conduct that some of these fraternity brothers engaged in. And now the big issue is, or the big question is, was it consensual or not? That seems to be what this whole case, as far as I can see, turned. Now, they've gone into group chats. It's one of these things where you say, these guys are in college. Some of them, I think, are out and have already lost. One of them just got fired. By the way, Clay, this is going to result in, if there aren't criminal, there's going to be, I'm sure, defamation and all kinds of, this is going to turn into a whole legal mess additionally to what we've seen. But you're the lawyer. Do you agree that right now it seems that this whole thing, the reopening of this case, there was a public outcry about it, about the Cornell alleged seven-person alleged gang rape. Their claims from the lawyers are that all activity was entirely consensual. There were drugs and alcohol involved. There were multiple sexual encounters with this college-aged woman. I think she was 19 or 20 at the time. And this is turned into a, you know, CBS News, the New York Times, everybody is covering this situation, and it has become highly politicized very quickly. So we have to be very careful about where the facts lead and where they do not.
2: Yeah, my general take on these, and I have not read all of the court filings, so I always want to be clear when I've done all my due diligence as if I were involved in the case and when I haven't. My general proposition on this is twofold. One, we live in an era where men tend to be overcharged now, not undercharged. And you can use several of those cases. The UVA case completely fell apart. The Duke lacrosse case completely fell apart. We talked about this some a few years ago on the program. There was the punter, if you remember, in the NFL, college punter who was accused of having sex with an underage girl, if I remember correctly. He lost his job. He was kicked out of the NFL. And then it came out that the evidence actually supported that everything was consensual. And he's now, I think, back in the NFL, or he was. In general, men tend to be overcharged. So I am skeptical that there is huge, glaring evidence of criminal act that was investigated by authorities and was overlooked, meaning they were treated too favorably. Second part of this, Buck. Colleges have no business being involved in rape and sexual assault investigations. Whatever your position is on this particular case, I'm just talking in a general context, because they often have kangaroo court style investigations that take place, and their standard is the civil. Is it more likely to have happened or not, as opposed to the criminal, beyond a reasonable doubt, high probability of conviction, whatever standard you want to apply to an investigation. Why do I bring that up? Some of you probably are parents out there that have been involved in these situations. If you are a lawyer advising someone, a lot of times they say you shouldn't participate in the investigation in college because you're potentially creating criminal liability for yourself in a otherwise civil standard proceeding where you don't have sometimes basic due process rights of, for example, cross-examining the accuser. What often happens, Buck, in the modern era is there's so much technology that is out there. Text messages, videos, Snapchat messages. Just think about your average 18, 19, 20, 21 year old kid out there. Their nights are very highly documented. And a lot of times there is evidence that the woman is consenting. She's sending text messages to her friends saying, oh, this guy's so cute, I can't wait to go home with him. And then they conduct an investigation after allegations are made. As you mentioned, oftentimes alcohol and or drugs are involved too, which gets into how reliable are witness statements, how well are things remembered, what is and is not consensual. All of this is just a incredible mountain of a mess. It's getting a lot of attention. My general belief is a lot of these cases get covered from a political perspective. I don't know if we know a lot about the guys who were involved here or the women that were involved, but the cases that oftentimes get a lot of attention are the Duke lacrosse style cases, mm-hmm. where you have white perpetrators alleged. The bad guys are white guys, and the good guys, the good gal, is a minority. And so it follows identity politics prism where they say, oh, the white guy is guilty and the minority woman is a victim. And then you go back and look at it, and Duke lacrosse, it was the exact opposite, right? The women and the woman in the Duke lacrosse case, one of them ended up killing a person.
1: No, the woman, Crystal Mangum, went on to stab her boyfriend in the heart later on and went away for manslaughter. So, yeah, they should have actually brought false allegation charges, which is a real thing. I do not believe this this line you'll hear, by the way, from people. Oh, but that will stop real victims from coming forward. No, there's a difference between we believe that maybe you were a victim, but we can't prove it beyond a reasonable doubt in a court of law. And we can prove beyond a reasonable doubt in a court of law that you are completely lying and tried to ruin someone's life. Those are entirely different standards and entirely applicable in a legal context, and should be applied. And they weren't in that case with Crystal Mangum, who, like I said, went away for manslaughter later on. Nifong, the prosecutor in the Duke lacrosse case, he lost not only his job, I think he actually was criminally charged, which also should have happened for official misconduct in that case.
2: While we're talking about attorney behavior, we've got an audio clip that I want to play for you. We were discussing a little bit in the last hour. They had another Lindsey Clancy hearing today, and we had a judge do something that I have never seen. Sorry, we had a defense attorney do something that I've never seen before. And I opened up phone lines. I'm curious for the lawyers out there listening, 800-282-2882. Have you ever heard of this happening? Just in the most recent trial, the attorney here, I believe his name is Kevin Reddington, He said that Lindsey Clancy murdered her kids but didn't have the mental capacity to have done so because she was basically temporarily insane. Then today, and I'm going to play these two cuts side by side, today he said Lindsey Clancy may not have even killed these kids. This is wild. This is what just happened in Massachusetts court a little bit earlier today. Listen.
3: This is a woman that did not get the medication, did not get the medical treatment that she so deserved. This is a woman that was suffering from psychosis at the time that she went down to that basement.
2: Okay. There he is describing her going down to the basement. She's got psychosis. The defense is she didn't have the mental capacity because she was insane to be held responsible for the murder. Here he is in court today, Buck. Listen.
3: Where's the evidence that she did this? Where is the evidence that she did this?
2: Okay. So now he has shifted, and I know this is getting a little bit into the weeds, but he is shifting his defense for her in the wake of the mistrial. From she was not mentally capable, right? The mens rea element was not met because she was temporarily insane, to now she didn't do it at all. I've never seen anything like this. I mean, I am, again, open phone lines. I saw this go coming across social media and going viral, and I couldn't believe that it was real. And so I'm curious to hear from some attorneys. By the way, we're going to be joined by John James, candidate for governor, state of Michigan, as a Republican here at the bottom of the hour.
1: What is Reddington's play here? What is this? It feels like he's actually just trying to chum the waters for the online psychosis mob to see if that will derail things in favor of his client. I don't know what else he could be doing.
2: I think he's trying to intimidate the prosecutor from bringing additional charges. But I don't remember a case where you admitted that your client killed the kids and offered the defense of temporary insanity, basically, like you were mentally ill, so for you can't be held responsible. And then you shift to she didn't actually do it in a second trial. I don't know that I've ever seen anything like this. And I'm curious if any of you have. Now, sometimes, Buck, there's additional evidence that comes out, but I haven't heard him say, oh, we've got some new evidence that came out, and so your fact pattern's different, and so you have to adjust what your defense is. But again, there are two elements of every crime, typically, mens rea and actus rea. The mens rea defense is you didn't have the mental capacity, basically, to commit the crime. The other one is that whether or not you actually did it. He's now basically making the OJ defense. Somebody else, or threatening to use the OJ defense. Somebody else committed this crime, not Lindsey Clancy. This is, again, I'm not sure that I've ever seen anything like this. This is an unprecedented case, and I'm curious if any of you out there have ever, in your time in criminal law, experienced cases like these. This just happened a little bit earlier.
0: Looking for normal in a crazy world? Clay and Buck have your back.
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0: 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Buck, during the break, I was doing some research more on this Cornell case. And you're right. Everybody under the sun has an opinion on this case. I actually found one that I thought was intriguing because I didn't expect it. Sonny Hostin is right now defending the seven Cornell students, saying that in her experience as a prosecutor, she's saying a lot of what I said, which is these cases, they don't just let guys walk. There has to be pretty substantial evidence that there might have been, I don't know if we have that clip in from her yet, but that there might have been some form of consent. And I rarely say this, but I would actually just echo Sonny here because I think that that is very likely to be found to be true as more of this evidence comes out. In other words, Buck, let me put it to you this way.
1: Sorry, I thought we were playing a Sonny Hostin clip.
0: Well, I thought we had it, but evidently we don't have that clip yet. Here, what I would say is, prosecutors, I know that there's this idea out there that, like, oh, everybody's being protected, and prosecutors are not just going to let somebody who is guilty of something like this.
1: This is a volatile, this is a huge case. This is a huge thing. This is the kind of case that if a prosecutor fumbled, it ends their career. By the way, rightly so. If there was a gang rape that took place, it's a horrible, a heinous crime that people should be prosecuted to the fullest extent of the law. We also have to know, though, that we have a justice system for a reason, and we have the presentation of evidence and the ability to mount a defense and all of these things, because there have been high profile false gang rape cases on campuses or adjacent to campuses involving college students. And, you know, we need to keep that as well in mind here. We have to get to what is true, not what the online mob is demanding.
0: Yes. Yes. I mean, and I've just seen it happen so often where people decide what the story of a case is, and then more of the evidence comes out. And again, I just don't think, by the way, Cornell, not exactly a location where I think you could get away with a lot of crimes. Fair to say? I mean, it's not as if they have an overloaded police department that is incapable of handling the criminal load there. Again, we'll play Sonny for you. I can't believe I'm saying this, but I think I'm going to agree with
1: Sonny. This is a big deal, Clay. This is true. Oh, there's something I don't have time to get to now. We'll get to the other side of this.
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7: Maryland health insurance premiums are going up again next year. State insurance officials approved an average 14.6% increase Friday for unsubsidized individual Affordable Care Act plans in 2027. About 274,000 Marylanders are covered through the individual market. The increase follows the 13.4% hike approved for 2026. State officials say several factors are driving the higher rates, including the expiration of enhanced federal tax credits and rising hospital and prescription drug costs. The actual increase will vary by insurance carrier and plan, and people who qualify for federal or state financial assistance could pay less. Criminal charges have been filed following a confrontation between neighbors in Liberty Town that allegedly involved a pellet gun and physical assault. According to the Frederick News Post, Maryland State Police say 30-year-old Brandon Uphold became involved in a dispute over loud music September 17th on Main Street. According to charging documents, Uphold came outside with a black rifle-style BB or pellet gun, pointed it toward two neighbors, and allegedly fired, hitting one in the hand. Police further allege Uphold assaulted the neighbors, punching one several times and striking a woman in the face. Uphold is charged with first and second degree assault. He remains held without bail and is due back in court October 15th at 12:30. For Mid-Maryland's News Radio Center, I'm Jimmy Key, and this has been WFMD News Week in Review.
8: Carmen Roberts. Two people died in the hail of gunfire. Nearly three dozen others were injured this morning during a homecoming block party in southern Georgia.
9: Dooley County Sheriff's deputies were patrolling the area, and when they heard the gunfire, Sheriff Craig Peavy says they sprang into action to get to those who needed help.
8: Fox's Jill Nato. Deputies are searching for the shooters and a motive. A Coast Guard still searching off Massachusetts for the six people who were aboard an air ambulance as it disappeared early Saturday morning, flying from Bermuda to Boston.
10: The Coast Guard confirmed they had found a debris field associated with the missing airplane, but so far they haven't been able to say what has been found.
8: Fox's Max Gordon. And authorities plan to use sonar to scour the seabed. 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
11: FMD sky scan forecast for Frederick and surrounding counties. We got mostly cloudy skies overnight with a low of 58. Monday, the week starts off sunny with a high near 70. Monday evening, clear, low 44. Tuesday, sunny with a high near 64. For Wednesday, sunny with a high near 69. 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
12: Week four of the NFL continues as the Patriots defeated the Bills 29-26. Drake May threw for 269 yards, three touchdowns, and one interception. The Rams came back to beat the Eagles 24-20. Matthew Stafford did not throw a touchdown pass. He did throw for 316 yards, but had two interceptions. LA shut out Philadelphia in the second half. The Cowboys came alive in the second half to beat the Texans 34-30. Houston still looking for their first win of the season. Javonte Williams for Dallas had 19 carries for 62 yards and three touchdowns. The Bears roll past the Jets 23-12. Jaguars outscored the Bengals 22-17. Wide receiver Jamar Chase was ruled out with a concussion for Cincinnati. Giants ended the game with a pick six and beat the Cardinals 36-24, while the Packers held on 17-14 against the Buccaneers.
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13: On Netflix, Wonka's the Golden Ticket. 12 ticket holders and their partners compete inside a 40,000 square foot chocolate factory for $3 million. 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
13: On Netflix, A Different World returns 39 years to the day after the original premiered. Tony winner Malaya Joy Moon stars as Deborah Wayne, daughter of Whitley and Dwayne, with Jasmine Guy and Kadeem Hardison back in their roles.
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13: On FX and Hulu, American Horror Story is back for season 13. Jessica Lange, Sarah Paulson, and Evan Peters reprise their iconic roles. And John Waters joins the cast. That's Fox 2 on Fox News.
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1: Welcome back in here to Clay and Buck. As promised, we are joined by Congressman John James. He is Michigan's GOP candidate for governor. Congressman, thank you so much for being here with us. We appreciate it. We know this is high time. This is crunch time for the election. So you got a lot of things going on right now. Where do you stand against your competitor? How are you going to bring home the W?
2: Well, we are exactly where we need to be. Michigan is the center of the electoral universe right now in this midterm, and we're excited. We have tremendous candidate Mike Rogers running for Senate. We have some amazing folks running for re-election in Congress, a couple open seats. And we know that a strong top of ticket in Michigan is not only going to be good for Michigan, but it's also going to be good for the rest of the nation. We know that weak or toxic tops of tickets drag down the rest of the race and will put us in jeopardy of holding our majority in Congress. And there's no telling what Democrats, actually there is. They've communicated exactly what they're going to do. They're going to lock up any progress. They're going to impeach on day one. They're going to open our borders, make D.C. a state, and all kinds of crazy things. And so this is common sense versus crazy. We have the most extreme ticket in Michigan's history, and we are standing up against socialism, and we are standing up for the United States of America. I'm excited.
3: John, it was good to see you recently. You know, my wife is from Michigan, Oakland County area. I really, really want to impress upon everybody out there listening right now how important it is that you win this race, how important it is that Mike Rogers win this race as well. For people out there, Michigan has had Democrat control, double Democrat senators, Democrat governor for the last 8+ years. If you're upset right now about the direction of the country, President Trump's last 18 months is not the reason Michiganders are upset. What could you do to put Michigan on the right track? And how would you make that clear, that pitch? If you're unhappy in Michigan right now, it's not about who the president is. It's about the choices you've made in state government.
2: That's correct. Right now, Michigan is 42nd out of 50 in infrastructure, 43rd out of 50 in economy, 45th out of 50 in education. There are 46 out of 50. That means there are 45 states doing better than us. And we all have the same president. Right now, we have some of the highest unemployment, highest taxes, and highest costs of living in the entire Midwest, and they want to blame other people. Well, that's not the case. That's not reality. It's time for a change in Michigan. It is time for a change, and the people have the opportunity to vote for a combat veteran who has business experience and will work with anyone to get resources back to the state of Michigan. I'm excited for what the future holds, especially when you have an extreme ticket that has literally been failing at every single step, continuing to lie, and would have an open doormat for socialism into our country.
1: Tell us about how you stack up to your competitor when it comes to dealing with cost of living and people being able to pay their bills, because we know that's such a huge issue for all of the competitive states, all the competitive elections coming up now in the midterms. As we know, people are already voting in a lot of states.
2: Yeah, because you can't sue your way out of your problems. I still think experience matters. And before you become the CEO of a state, I don't know, maybe you should have run a successful business before. Maybe you should understand what high taxes and burdensome regulation and an extremely litigious environment that makes it difficult for people to grow their businesses and be employed. Maybe that's something that we should get away from. Trying to weave into your affordability plan like my opponent has sneaky taxes and refusing to deal with the regulation that make it difficult for people to be able to live a peaceful and cheap life here in Michigan. Those are the types of things that are hurting. Right now, the gas prices in Michigan are highest amongst our Midwestern friends and neighbors. And even Jocelyn Benson, my opponent, stated just last week that Ohio and Indiana are eating our lunch. Well, guess what? Ohio and Indiana are run by Republican governors. And in fact, the fastest growing states are states that are run by Republicans who have lower taxes and lower regulations, where the fastest shrinking states are the ones that are run by terrible Democrat policies. Again, Michigan flips back and forth from Democrat to Republican every time we have an open seat, and this year will not be an exception.
3: We're talking to John James. There's two big races going on. You know this, Senate race and the governor's race. We saw Abdul El-Sayed struggle with black voters. In fact, most black voters in the Democrat primary actually supported Haley Stevens. What are you seeing out there? There, you and I were talking recently. I think there's a lot of men. We were talking about the Lindsey Clancy case. There's a lot of guys out there, black, white, Asian, Hispanic, that are just over the BS. In fact, the one juror who had the guts, who was enough of a hero to stand up and say no, actually was a black guy from Massachusetts, didn't surprise me. I don't think it surprised you. Lots of guys out there, in particular of all different backgrounds, are over this BS. Are you seeing that in Michigan? What would you say about that juror, and how would you reach out to people, regardless of their background, to support you there?
2: Well, first of all, our hearts are still broken over those three little angels who were murdered in cold blood. And I want to applaud the gentleman who stood up for the right thing. He did the right thing, thinking more about those children than the political pressure and the pressure he was getting in the room. He understood the truth, and he did the right thing. And that's what's really missing right now in today's society. By switching truth for lies and lies for truth. And he stood up for truth on his convictions and did the right thing. But right now, overall, people are just sick of being told not to believe their eyes. People are sick of being sold a bill of goods. And people are beginning to wake up. People in Detroit, for example, know they've been under Democrat rule for over 60 years and nothing has changed. In fact, things have gotten worse. I was raised in Detroit, and the same houses that I passed by as a little boy that were burned during Devil's Night, I passed by as an adult, but there was a tree growing through it. Somebody needs to do something, and the good Lord has blessed me enough that I could step up and be able to fight for those who can't fight for themselves and stand for those who can't stand for themselves. And that's why I'm running. When you have things that where you are being able to deliver excellent schools, safer streets, and a more affordable Michigan with policies that actually work in the real world, rather than these ivory tower ideas from the coastal elites that are completely detached from reality. These are the types of things that people are beginning to wake up and saying, enough, enough with the ideology, enough with the pandering. And frankly, when you look at places

0: disenfranchised for the longest period of time.
1: Congressman James, one of the stories that Clay and I have been trying to publicize a lot, you know, we just saw the president yesterday, and we were talking about what a great job FBI Director Patel has done, and the numbers speak for themselves. It shows quite clearly major drops in violent crime, particularly in cities where the federal government, using its resources like the FBI and other partner agencies, have cracked down on violent crime. D.C., Memphis, other places as well. Detroit has, unfortunately, for a long time had a reputation as a rough and violent place. If you become the governor of Michigan, are you looking to work with the Trump administration and federal law enforcement partners to bring something of a safety miracle to Detroit, bring the murder rate down 30, 40, 50%, as we've seen in other places?
0: I will work with anyone and everyone who's committed, as I am, to making Michigan and Michiganders safer. I'm going to start by working at the local level, by making sure that we're bringing resources to the local level to police our own streets. But then if there are resources available to support, then we will request those resources as they are needed. And I will work with anyone, Republicans, Democrats, anywhere in between, because my job is to be governor for all 10 million Michiganders, just like I served people of different races, colors, and creeds in combat, just like I served my customers, regardless of race, color, and creed in business, and just like I'm serving every member of my district in Michigan as a congressman. This is service before self, and I'm excited for the opportunity to lead, and I will avail myself of every resource to keep my people safe.
2: John James, I want you to tell us how we can help you. And I said this to you when I saw you most recently. Let me know when I can come up and I will help you campaign over the get you over the finish line here. But I want you to give a chance because I know you've introduced yourself a lot, but there's still people who don't know your background, don't know your story. Tell us about your service. Tell us where people can go to sign up and support and help you.
0: Well, I'm the result of the American dream. I'm the result of parents who came up from the Jim Crow South who believed that Michigan would give them a better life. But right now, I'm raising their grandchildren, my children, who might have to leave Michigan to find it. I think that's wrong. Right now, Michigan is the front lines of the battlefield in the midterms for the soul and the future of our nation and of this republic. And if we fall to socialism right now in this time, then Reagan's premonition will come true, that when we get older, we will talk about when we used to be a free nation. Right now, we have the opportunity as Republicans to do what we've always done. We have always marched to where the issues were. The Republican Party is a party of emancipation. The Republican Party is a party of women's suffrage. The Republican Party is a party of the civil rights movement and criminal justice reform. We just have to know our legacy and be able to stand up in this time to be able to free men from bondage and to save our state and our country from socialism. So if you'd like to learn more about what we have going on in Michigan on the front lines for this nation into the midterms to protect our majority in Congress and to make sure that we have free and fair elections in a swing state like Michigan for the presidential, then go to johnjamesmi.com or follow me on socials at johnjamesmi. We need to spread the word. We need to swamp the vote. We need to make it too big to rig, and we need to make sure that we save our republic.
1: Congressman James, best of luck to you. When you win, come back and do a little victory dance here with us on the show, okay?
0: Sounds great. Thanks for having me.
1: Thanks for being here.
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0: Buddy, Jessica Zohr here, also known as Vanessa Abrams on Gossip Girl. I am so excited to share my new podcast with you guys. It's called XOXO, and it's a walk down memory lane all about Gossip Girl. I'll chat with some of the cast, crew, fans of the show, and I'm just so pumped for you guys to go on this journey with me.
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0: Welcome back in, Clay and Buck. I want to play Sonny Hostin, and then I want to get to Tom in Idaho, who's a retired judge. A couple of different legal issues that we were discussing. First, hear Sonny Hostin talking about this Cornell case. And I can't believe I'm saying this, Buck, but I think I co-sign on everything Sonny Hostin is saying here. Listen.
1: The pictures of these young men who have not been charged, not been adjudicated, are being plastered all over the internet. I think people are reporting this story inaccurately. I think they're reporting it unfairly. And while this is something that we have to take very seriously, there is no way, according to her statement in 2024, that any prosecutor would have brought
2: But she was intoxicated. How did she?
1: Under New York law, voluntary intoxication. If you voluntarily drink 10 beers, and you voluntarily ingest ketamine, but that intoxication,
2: that doesn't have anything to do with the fact that the guys attacked her, whether she's drunk or not.
1: According to her statement, she says she did. They did not attack her. Her statement in 2024.
3: My issue is with this New York law, though.
1: She consented to the sexual activity. She consented to it according to her own statement in 2024. Now, I prosecuted sex crimes for 10 years. I believe women. I am not saying that we shouldn't believe her, but in 2024, she said one thing, and now in 2026, she is saying another thing.
4: This is what I was trying to pull up before, Clay, just to make sure. And what she is saying, I did check, is true. This woman, who is now claiming she was gang raped, initially said it was consensual to the police.
0: Yeah.
4: That she consented to do the drugs and she consented to have sex. That is what is on the record right now. Now, she can go back and say, and she has now brought a separate claim and say that, no, it was actually a rape. But I will say two things about this. One, Sonny Hostin's analysis there sounds entirely reasonable, astute, and professional, which I think you and I are both kind of, wow, okay.
0: Yeah, good for her.
4: Good for her, right. No. When she says smart things, when she's being accurate, we're going to say she's being accurate. I think it's entirely. Another part of this that I do think is interesting, I just would note, as Sonny Hostin has come out in defense, and I shouldn't say in defense, but has the right approach to this case, which is to put the stated facts out there. Not all of the men involved in this are white. That is also just something to keep in mind. She is being very fair to these people who have had this allegation against them. I do wonder if she would be as fair if they were seven white defendants. That is all I am saying.
0: Do we know what the race of the woman is? I don't know either. Let's go. Tom, I asked the question because we played this Lindsey Clancy courtroom hearing today. Was frankly unprecedented. And I asked, hey, defense lawyers out there, people in the legal community, have you ever heard of a case where the defense in the first case is she lacked the mental capacity because of her insanity to have committed the murder? You're admitting that she did the murder. And now you're saying, well, she may not have even done the murder at all. And Tom in Idaho says he's a retired judge. 24 years you spent on the bench. Have you ever seen a case like this?
5: No, I haven't. I probably had hundreds of jury trials, and I've never seen an attorney do what this attorney is doing, and especially attacking a juror. I would take a look at filing a bar complaint against him, getting a lawyer to file a lawsuit against him for defamation, intentional infliction of emotional distress. This lawyer is disgusting.
0: Thank you for the call, Tom. When we come back tomorrow, let me just put a pin in this because I think this conversation is going to continue. We didn't play the juror who refused to vote not guilty. He gave a statement. It was on Fox News. I believe it was on Sean Hannity's show last night. We'll talk about him some more tomorrow because I do want to dive back into this. And for everybody out there, we've got loaded lines right now. For everybody out there, we're going to have more of a conversation about this because I've never seen anything like this. And I believe this story is going to grow potentially in the next 24 hours. So we'll be back with that and all of you tomorrow. Glad to have Buck back in the co-writing seat here. And thanks again to Admiral Flatley, and I hope your family at Arlington.
4: 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Good job.
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10: Searching. I'm Carmen Roberts, Fox News. The Coast Guard says it is not giving up until there's no definite sign of life for the 6 people who were aboard an air ambulance when it disappeared off the coast of Massachusetts early Saturday morning. Fox's Max Gordon reports the Coast Guard has found a debris field.
11: The Coast Guard says they're holding out hope that survivors could be found among the 6 people on board. Were 4 Canadians and 2 Bermudians, according to the Canadian company operating the jet Latitude Air Ambulance. That included 2 Canadian pilots, 2 Canadian medical workers, 1 patient, and the patient's companion. There's been an extensive search for the missing plane. Several helicopters, fixed-wing aircraft, and ships have searched about 2,840 square miles of ocean. A vessel with sonar is being dispatched to the debris field so that they can search the sea floor as well. The Coast Guard says they'll continue to search the area until they're confident that there can be no survivors remaining.
10: A mass shooting in southern Georgia leaves 2 men in their early 20s dead and nearly 3 dozen other people injured.
12: Shots rang out early Sunday during a neighborhood block party. It was in the small town of Vienna, Georgia, about 130 miles south of Atlanta. Deputies and the Georgia Bureau of Investigation try to find out who was behind the shooting and why they did it. Jill Nato, Fox News.
10: President Trump posted Senator Tom Cotton's phone number online, and as the senator refuses to support a bill making daylight saving time permanent, and GOP Senator John Kennedy responded on NBC's Meet the Press.
13: He can be tempestuous. He can go from zero to a-hole in about 3 seconds. I don't think he should have given out Tom's cell phone number. I don't think that's going to help convince Tom.
10: Americans will roll back their clocks 1 hour from daylight saving time ends November 1st. 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
14: 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Just click listen, then swipe right and hear the latest news updates on your time. 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
10: The German chancellor visits Kyiv to show support for Ukraine amid its ongoing war with Russia. Fox's Stephanie Bennett has more from London.
18: German Chancellor Friedrich Merz meeting with President Zelensky in Ukraine in a show of support as Russia intensifies attacks. While Kyiv has been striking Russia's oil industry and businesses, Russia has been attacking bridges since last week in an effort to disrupt logistics routes. Merz toured the damage of the National Academy of Sciences in Ukraine despite air raid sirens sounding overhead a few times. He called on Russia to end the fighting and announced Germany will provide a military aid package worth over $1 billion. And as winter approaches, almost $400 million in energy assistance and repair work, plus funding for joint production of anti-jet drones. Merz said if Russia is not stopped, its war machine will sooner or later turn against us.
10: And this comes as the U.S. negotiating team calls for trilateral peace talks by the end of the month. Ukrainian President Zelensky confirmed his side is ready to have talks in the UAE or another location. Russia has not responded. U.S. Air Force pulls its bombers from a military base in England that is used to strike Iran. Following a terror investigation there, dozens of B-52 and B-1 bombers had been operating at RAF Fairford, and six people have been arrested and released on bail in that investigation. Digger dug itself a pretty deep hole at the box office during its debut this weekend.
19: Now Digger here got us into this mess, and Digger's gonna dig us out.
10: The Tom Cruise movie opened to just $8 million domestically, landing in fifth place. The R-rated satire cost up to $180 million to make and was expected to open closer to $20 million. Instead, Verity took the top spot with $32.6 million. The psychological thriller stars Anne Hathaway and Dakota Johnson. It's the latest adaptation of a Colleen Hoover novel to score on the big screen. I'm Carmen Roberts. This is Fox News.
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23: 930 WFMD Skyscan forecast for Frederick and surrounding counties. We've got mostly cloudy skies overnight with a low of 58. Monday, the week starts off sunny with a high near 70. Monday evening, clear, low 44. Tuesday, sunny with a high near 64. For Wednesday, sunny with a high near 69. 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
3: 27-year-old Kailoyan Stoyev will spend 120 years in prison for a double murder in Rockville. A Montgomery County jury convicted Stoyev back in April of killing 26-year-old Marcel Hebron and 27-year-old Lalani Maroquin, along with four firearm offenses. Investigators determined Stoyev was in the back seat of a BMW at a hotel on Research Court when he used two loaded handguns to shoot Hebron 27 times, who was behind the wheel. Maroquin fled the car but was shot five times and died in the hotel parking lot. Police say Stoyev then drove the disabled BMW to Shady Grove Road and Research Boulevard, sitting on Hebron's body before returning to the hotel, where detectives arrested him. A 44-year-old blind woman was killed in a crosswalk earlier this year, and the man who struck her will reportedly avoid jail time. According to court documents, Jose Reyes Lopez hit Rebecca Funt with a truck on February 4th in Adams County. Lopez, an El Salvadoran national who is facing deportation, pleaded guilty last month to reckless endangerment, careless driving, and failing to yield to a pedestrian. Officials ordered him to pay $550 in court fines, but determined he will not face incarceration. For Mid-Maryland's Radio News Center, I'm Jimmy Key, and this has been WFMD News Week in Review.
4: I'm Roxanne Evans. Iran says the Strait of Hormuz will remain closed until the U.S. meets their conditions. U.S. sanctions and a naval blockade continue to squeeze Iran's economy. Fox's Trey Yingst.
5: There's also an ongoing U.S. naval blockade that is crippling the Iranian economy, and we're starting to see those inflation numbers rise inside of Iran, and the currency is weakening. And so at this point, there is no diplomatic progress being made.
4: President Trump suggesting he could resume strikes after the midterm elections. The search continues off Nantucket for six people aboard a medical jet that disappeared on a flight headed to Boston. The Coast Guard found a debris field, but they haven't located survivors.
6: Several helicopters, fixed-wing aircraft, and ships have searched about 2,840 square miles of ocean.
4: Fox's Max Gordon. 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
7: WFMD sky scan forecast for Frederick and surrounding counties. We got mostly cloudy skies overnight with a low of 58. Monday, the week starts off sunny with a high near 70. Monday evening, clear, low 44. Tuesday, sunny with a high near 64. For Wednesday, sunny with a high near 69. 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
9: Week four of the NFL continues as the Patriots defeated the Bills 29-26. Drake May threw for 269 yards, three touchdowns, and one interception. The Rams came back to beat the Eagles 24-20. Matthew Stafford did not throw a touchdown pass. He did throw for 316 yards, but had two interceptions. LA shut out Philadelphia in the second half. The Cowboys came alive in the second half to beat the Texans 34-30. Houston still looking for their first win of the season. Javonte Williams for Dallas had 19 carries for 62 yards and three touchdowns. The Bears roll past the Jets 23-12. Jaguars outscored the Bengals 22-17. Wide receiver Jamar Chase was ruled out with a concussion for Cincinnati. Giants ended the game with a pick six and beat the Cardinals 36-24, while the Packers held on 17-14 against the Buccaneers.
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11: I'm Monica DeLuca. It was all about the MTV Video Music Awards this past weekend, Taylor Swift becoming the most awarded artist in VMA's history. She's now won a total of 33 Moon Person trophies, surpassing Beyoncé's 30. Among Swift's wins, Video of the Year for The Fate of Ophelia. She also received the first ever Artist Director Honors. She's dedicated her Video of the Year award to the late Dolly Parton. And Madonna also taking home some wins, including Artist of the Year. In that category, she beat Taylor Swift, Ariana Grande, Bruno Mars, Sabrina Carpenter, and Morgan Wallen. And the Nor'easter, spoiling some fun for music fans in Maryland. The three-day Ocean's Calling Music Festival was canceled. The headliners were supposed to be Dave Matthews Band, 21 Pilots, and Mumford & Sons. That's Fox Rocks on Fox News.
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